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8: Rain showers will persist through the rest of our evening before dispersing overnight, where we'll see some lows in the low 50s. Still dry but cloudy for tomorrow morning, but warming back up into the 70s and 80s. With your KKTV Alert Weather, I'm meteorologist Roy Rusk.
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11: Got a crash blocking the left lane. It's Woodman Road westbound at Powers. No other reports of stalls or accidents, but up and down Union, also Bluffs, Powers, Academy, Fillmore, and the rest of Woodman, as well as I-25, time of day volume is going to get you. I'm Coyote. That's traffic.
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0: Sullivan here. Our number, hello, 877-381-3811, 877-381-3811. We've got tons to do. We've got to jump into the DNA pool. Oh, yeah. Oh, yes. We're going to talk about what the president said in Iran. We're going to talk about many other things, but I want to congratulate the terror lobby. You know, they always talk about the Israel lobby. Let's talk about the terror lobby, the Arabs and the Islamists. They're very active. And they're electing people to Congress in the Democrat Party. Not one in the Republican Party, let me mind you. Not one. Not one. But the Democrat Party is flooded with them. With Marxists, Islamists, Marxists and Islamists. Oh, yeah. This Democrat from Maryland, his name's Van Hollen. He is a translucent American, a.k.a. he's whiter than white. He's almost like, you know, a see-through. He's a translucent American. And he's the greatest friend the Islamists have in Congress. He, Bernie Sanders, the red Stalinist, Talib, Hamasian, in my opinion, and so forth and so on. But this guy in Maryland, Chris Van Hollen, praised by CARE, utterly trashing the state of Israel constantly, never says a negative word about the Islamists, Qatar, nothing. Comes to the defense of Iran. Yeah, that's what the Democrat Party, and this guy in particular, does when they attack Trump, our commander-in-chief, trying to defeat the regime in Iran. Not even nuclear missiles get in his way. Has this big op-ed in the New York Slimes. It's time to break with Israel. It's time to defund Israel. It's time to do this with Israel. Do that with Israel. Israel. Two-state solution. What a jackass. And the Democrats are goose-stepping right behind him in the Senate because they want him to be the next majority leader. Once Schumer leaves. Schumer won't leave until he has to leave. Van Hollen, Chris Van Hollen is his name. Most of you never heard of him, for good reason. But he might as well walk on the Senate floor with one of those Palestinian, what do they call them, Mr. Producer? Those scarves. Kifa, that's it. You'd be very good on one of these game shows. Kifa. Not a kippa, Kifa. He's really into it, this guy. Just a horrendous op-ed. And then they come out of the woodwork, these Democrats, like cockroaches. I agree with Chris. Oh, Chris wrote a great piece. Oh, Chris, you're just so great. As they goose-step behind him. That's right, I said it. The Democrat Party. Party of slavery. The party of Islamism. Never the party of Americanism. Never, ever. Never. Party of Mandami and Talib and Omar and Hamaway. Who? Adam Hamaway. H-A-M-A-W-Y. He's a plastic surgeon. He served in the military. Ours. He's a good guy. Just because he traveled with the blind sheik, just because he was an interpreter with the blind sheik, just because he worked with the Benevolence International Foundation, later shuttered as an Al-Qaeda front group, that's the new news today. He's a good guy. And here's the piece in the Jewish Insider. Adam Hamawazi, this guy is in line to be the Democrat representative, a Democrat representative from New Jersey. Now, when I was growing up in Philadelphia, New Jersey was a very ethnic state, mostly Italians and Irish, I'm being honest. And then you had a number of Hispanics coming in, particularly in South Jersey, because very agriculture-oriented. And now all of a sudden, you got these heavy-duty pockets of Islamists. Paterson, New Jersey, claims to be the Palestinian city in the United States. They fly the Palestinian flag. They're naming streets after Palestinians. Oh, they're having a good old time. Dearborn, Michigan. Oh, yeah. Popping up cities in Texas. Starting to pop up in cities in Florida. Ooh. Bet you have a governor there who's trying to do something about it, the same in Texas. But in these Democrat states, they embrace them because they view them as Democrat votes. Who cares? Who cares if they want to devour our society? Who cares if they live in segregated communities? Who cares if Sharia law is their law? Who cares? They're going to vote Democrat. In fact, we're going to have a number of them run for Democrat positions as our candidates. Power, baby. That's all that matters. Adam Hamways. H-A-M-A-W-Y-S. Have you heard anybody talk about this today? No, nobody. Nobody. Hamaway's past relationship with terrorist mastermind Sheikh Omar Abdulrahman has loomed over his rapid rise in the race to succeed retiring Representative Bonnie Watson Coleman. Their relationship spanned a 1991 road trip the two took together to Detroit. Hamway's service as the Sheikh's translator for a press conference, which Abdulrahman, the blind Sheikh, denied any role in the 1993 World Trade Center bombing, and Hamway's testimony on the Sheikh's behalf at his 1995 trial. Hello, hello. Any Americans left in this district? Hello. Where the Islamist leader was convicted of plotting to carry out a campaign of terrorist attacks in New York City. But just 1 year before, Hamway took the witness stand to describe his travels with Abdulrahman, and now congressional candidate made a different journey with another party entangled in terrorist conspiracies to Bosnia. Ooh. What a place to vacation. Have you ever been to Bosnia, Mr. Producer? Well, you might not come back. To Bosnia, where the group subsequently shut down for providing, quote, logistical support, unquote, to Al-Qaeda. Oh, let me get this straight. He took a journey. A journey to Bosnia with a group subsequently shut down for providing logistical support to Al-Qaeda. I'm sure Bernie Sanders will support him. I'm sure Chris Van Hollen will support him. I'm sure Hakeem Jeffries will support him. In a 1996 interview with the Newark Star-Ledger, according to a copy Jewish Insider recovered through an archive of print publications, Hamway described volunteering in Bosnia during the summer of 1994 with a Chicago-based nonprofit called the Benevolence International Foundation. Remember, Bernie Sanders was literally with a Stalinist kibbutz in Israel when he was a young man. Stalinist. This guy's with an Al-Qaeda-related organization. Ah, the Democrats are great, aren't they? But it's AIPAC we have to worry about. Yeah, AIPAC. And the power of the Jews. I worked in Sarajevo for 10 days, and then the rest in Zenica, a large regional center in central Bosnia. Hamway, who had just graduated from medical school, told the paper about the 5 weeks he spent with the organization. How many of you spent 5 weeks with an Al-Qaeda-related organization? Raise your hand. How many of you spent 5 minutes with an Al-Qaeda-related organization? Raise your hand. Quote, we went out to hospitals around the area and in the mountains to check what supplies they needed, and we tried to deliver them. This guy just happens to show up. The other day I read you the article where he was a translator again for the blind Sheikh, a terrorist, who almost blew up the World Trade Center the first time. I was just there in Turba. How do you know? Now he's with this Al-Qaeda-related organization. 5 days. Yeah, pal. We're on to you, you jerk. Sarajevo and Zenica were the exact cities where the Benevolence International maintained its office, this group tied to Al-Qaeda. Offices that Bosnian authorities raided in 2002, part of a joint effort with U.S. authorities to dismantle the group, which they had identified as a front for Al-Qaeda. It was only 5 days. It was 5 days. That's it. 5 days. And yet he's the Democrat running for this position in this congressional district. The 9/11 Commission report would later identify the foundation's base in the Bosnian capital as part of the, quote, impressive array of offices that covertly provided financial and other support for terrorist activists, unquote, that Osama bin Laden established in the early 1990s. Hamway, who has scored endorsements from Bernie Sanders. What a piece of crap that old commie is. Representatives Ro Khanna, there you go, Ilhan Omar, Alexandria Ocasio-Castro, and Rashida Tlaib. There you are. This is the, you know, they have like the progressive, what do they call them, different elements within the Democrat, Republican parties, the Black Caucus, the Progressive Caucus. This is the terror-supporting caucus right here. Bernie Sanders, Ro Khanna, Ilhan Omar, AOC, Tlaib, and the rest. This is the terror-supporting caucus right here. They endorsed this guy. They didn't respond to repeated questions about his relationship with the Benevolence International and his contacts and activities in Bosnia. The plastic surgeon has emerged as a front-runner in the congressional race despite his relationship with the blind sheik, receiving significant coverage in recent weeks. A 1995 court transcript shows how the then medical student, Hamaway, described meeting the Islamic leader in 1991, visiting him at his home, accompanying him on a 13-hour van trip to the conference in Detroit. I'm just being helpful. That's all, helpful. The courtroom, he and the sheik greeted each other warmly, and Hamway denied a government informant's claim that Abdulrahman had urged the assassination of then-president of Egypt. But no other publication has reported Hamway's connection to Benevolence International since the Star Ledger interview in 1996. Oh, yes, we're busy chasing Trump. We're busy chasing Trump and promoting Massey, you know. We don't have time for people who've aligned themselves with terrorists and terrorist organizations. Plus, there's so many running in the Democrat Party. We don't want to, you know, upset the apple cart there. According to evidence federal prosecutors proffered in court and the affidavits of federal agents, the 2002 raids on the Bosnian offices recovered weapons. Correspondence between the group's chief executive, Yabba Dabba Doo, and Ben Yadin from the 1980s and 90s. Letters from other al-Qaeda leaders on battles and financial transactions. A photo of bin Laden and Arnott together, and organizational chart of al-Qaeda, and go on and on and on. Details regarding training camps and al-Qaeda operations in Afghanistan, Pakistan, and Sudan. Oh, Pakistan, aren't they our moderator, Mr. Producer? Oh, yes, with Iran. According to Marco Attila Jorge, a political science professor and historian at the Sarajevo School of Science and Technology, the early 1990s saw a global mobilization of Muslims to aid their co-religionists in the Balkans. Facing a Serbian onslaught, the embattled Bosnian government accepted this support, even though the involvement of foreign Islamic militants would later cause frustration and embarrassment for authorities there. I want to go on. We'll take a little break. This is a Democrat candidate for the United States Congress out of New Jersey. New Jersey used to be known for tomatoes and peaches, you know, at the vegetable and fruit stands. Ah, that's the way I remember it. Great delis, great bagels. Bagels, oh. Now New Jersey's getting known for Islamists with ties to terrorists. I'll be right back.
1: Mark Levin.
0: Folks, if you're turning 65 or you're older, then I know you're like me and getting bombarded with Medicare spam. 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
12: Reason why liberals hate this show. But listen anyway. They know they're probably wrong. Mark Levin is on the radio.

0: Yes. AIPAC. Made up of American citizens. No Israelis. No foreign money. AIPAC. Look at all the control they have in the Democrat Party. As the Democrats keep what? Promoting Islamists with terror ties. Not just Islam, with terror ties. They work with CARE. They defend Qatar. I know the administration does too. That's an area that I have real problems with. But that's the way it is. But we don't nominate individuals like this. The federal evidence file in the case against the Benevolence International and Arnot described how the terror organization deployed a representative to the Balkans in late 1992 on a fact-finding mission for bin Laden, part of a plan to establish a base for operations in Europe against Al-Qaeda's true enemy, the United States. The materials assert that senior Al-Qaeda officials credited the Benevolence International with obtaining funds and weapons for the jihadist group, as well as with helping Al-Qaeda secure arms for Bosnian militants. By the time Hamway, the candidate Democrat in New Jersey, arrived, well, I'll finish this when we come back, but I am going to finish. Folks, history is unfolding right before our eyes. The President of the United States has delivered an incredible, consequential first year, restoring strength at our borders, rebuilding American confidence, and putting this country back on a path of common sense and constitutional principles. I believe our system was never meant to rest on one leader. It depends on millions of informed, engaged citizens who are willing to stand up for faith, family, and freedom. There's more work to be done, and that's where we come in. I want you to join AMAC, the Association of Mature American Citizens. 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
2: I'm Lindsay Boach in the KKTV 11 Newsroom on 740 KVOR. Cadets at the Air Force Academy are preparing for the day they have been working toward for years. Tomorrow, they'll be second lieutenants after graduation. Today, a parade was held in honor of the class of 2026. During that parade, the graduating class marched away from the cadet wing as they passed their command to the rising firsties. The graduation ceremony is set to begin tomorrow at 9 a.m., featuring a commencement address by Vice President J.D. Vance. The Thunderbirds will do a flyover after the hat toss. A woman convicted of murder in the deaths of her three children will be in court again in 3 weeks. Deborah Nichols was in court this morning. The defense and prosecution asked a judge to overturn her conviction and set her case for a new trial. The judge did not hand down a ruling, saying that the attorneys need to hash out some more details. Nichols and her husband Timothy were sentenced to life in prison after a house fire that killed their three children in 2003. Prosecutors argued that they set the fire to collect insurance money. Last month, the El Paso County District Court ruled the prosecution suppressed scientific evidence in the original trial. Nichols is due back in court in mid-June when the judge told the attorneys to be prepared to argue on Nichols' bond. In the 11 Newsroom, I'm Lindsay Boach.
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11: Seeing some ease in volume up and down I-25, Union, Austin Bluffs, Powers, Academy, and Fillmore, as well as Woodman. The main roads look pretty okay, just some time of day volume. Same deal I-25 with no reports of stalls or accidents. I'm Coyote, that's traffic.
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0: Okie dokie. Finishing up this piece, The Jewish Insider. By the time this guy, Hamway, this is the guy that wants to be in Congress, by the time he arrived in Bosnia for this Al-Qaeda front group, the Syrian-born Arnaut had already been arrested in Croatia on suspicions of weapons smuggling, according to a 2002 handbook from the Austrian National Defense Academy, and then apparently managed to escape from prison and continued forming and supervising the training centers near Zenica. An attorney for Arnaut called this account of his client's activities unsupported. The area near Zenica was where this guy Hamway, again the congressional candidate, Democrat, reported working in 1994. It was also where the Bosnian army had recently set up its El Mujahideen unit for foreign fighters who had poured into the war zone, according to the European Court of Human Rights. This is a very well-researched article of the Jewish Insider. And among the organizations providing the unit with funds and assistance, the court found the Benevolence International Foundation, this group with links to Al-Qaeda. According to the testimony of FBI agent Robert Walker, Benevolence International was originally the creation of Saudi Sheikh Al-Abdul Jah Yabba Dabba. Oh, our Saudi friends. Our Saudi friends who are so offended when people call them out. They can go to hell. They were involved in 9/11 and we still haven't gotten all the info. And since sanctioned Al-Qaeda financier, the group Walker attested operated in tandem with a terror group across multiple nations, providing it with logistical support. That's right. Benevolent International was used in the early 1990s by Osama bin Laden as a means to transfer money to bank accounts generally held by purported relief organizations in countries where Al-Qaeda members or associates were conducting operations, said the Walker affidavit, which cites multiple confidential informants reads, Arnaut was an administrator for Osama bin Laden who distributed funds at times on behalf of bin Laden. Arnaut incorporated the Benevolence International branch in the United States in 1992, served as its CEO. In 1994 year, the year Hamway volunteered with this group, its leadership included Mohammed Loy Bazid, an alleged Al-Qaeda co-founder, who sought to secure weapons-grade uranium for the terrorist group. All right, stop. It goes on, and there's a lot more. Hamway is spelled H-A-M-A-W-Y. This is the guy who wants to be a Democrat representative in the United States Congress. The enemy is here, ladies and gentlemen. They are within. The organization CARE, a Hamas front group, has been organizing this since the 1900s. Excuse me, since the 1990s. They're secreting themselves into our culture, into our media, into our politics, and now into our government. They'll be secreting themselves into our court system. This is how they're taking down Britain. This is how they're taking down Paris. It's how they're taking down the rest of Europe. And this is the playbook. Right here, right now, they use these left-wing parties, whether it's the Labor Party or the National Socialist Party, depending on where it is, and here the Democrat Party. Because you have slugs, thugs, like Chris Van Hollen. You've got lifelong communists like Bernie Sanders and Jamie Raskin. You've got other operatives. Now you have Tlaib and Omar and AOC, the Democratic Socialists of America. They're all here. They wake up in the morning with energy, with motivation. They are revolutionaries. Revolutionaries to take down this great country in the 250th anniversary of the Declaration of Independence. That's why I call this program the Voice of America. The Voice of America. I've got to fight off the woke Reich, R-E-I-C-H, filled with anti-Semites, neo-Nazis, neo-fascists, and I have to fight off and expose the Marxist Islamists. Now, ask yourselves, how the Democrat Party tolerates a guy like Hamway, like Planter in Maine, like Yabba Dabba Doo in Michigan. New Jersey's already sending a radical kook, congresswoman, to the House of Representatives. This is serious stuff, America, serious stuff. What has given the plastic surgeon such recent prominence has been his volunteer work in the Gaza Strip during Israel's war with Hamas, including at the European Hospital in Khan Yunis. The IDF struck the hospital repeatedly in 2025 to take on an underground Hamas command center that it said operated beneath the medical center. Multiple interviews in the far-left media, Hamaway has denied the existence of such a terrorist post, and insisted to the Jacobin, that's a communist media operation, that the facility was a completely benign civilian hospital with no tunnels underneath it. Well, then it's the only hospital with no tunnels underneath it in Gaza. The IDF has contradicted his account with footage of subterranean passages, including where it reported recovering the body of Hamas leader Mahmoud Sinwar. Hamas subsequently confirmed the killing. So Sinwar's just hanging out. Just hanging out under the hospital. I mean, come on now. What are you, a warmonger? A neocon? What are you? Are you a Jew? An Israeli supporter? What are you? We can't trust you. No. We'll trust the enemy. The enemy. The blind sheik, I didn't know what he was going to do. I was just with him, an interpreter. I just happened to be in Bosnia with this organization. We were trying to help people. You understand? And yeah. Just because it had Qatar ties, the Benevolent International, how would I know? I was just in Gaza. I was at the hospital. I didn't see any tunnels. I looked everywhere. I didn't see any tunnels. I'm just there saving lives and helping people. I'm a good Democrat. Uh-huh. Well, we'll post this as we post all the articles I use and collect, even the ones I don't use. Right, Mr. Producer? We will post them all on MarkLevinShow.com, the mothership, where we keep all of our articles for you so you can read it yourself. The title is Leading New Jersey Democrat Congressional Candidate Adam Hamaway, H-A-M-A-W-Y, volunteered with Al-Qaeda-tied group in Bosnia. So he's an interpreter for the blind sheik. He volunteered with this group, this Al-Qaeda front group. There he is in Gaza, giving eyewitness account. No tunnels under this hospital. And the Israelis show film. Oh, there's not only

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1: To these people, to these Marxists and Islamists, many with terror ties. And so they take advantage of us. We don't seem to have the will to stand up to this. Our ruling class, and by that I don't mean the president, but I mean our ruling class, the rest of it, across the country, whether it's local, state, federal, whether it's cultural, they don't seem to have the stomach for this. And it's swirling around us. How much more evidence do we need? What the hell else do we need? Marching in our streets, burning our flag? I play clip after clip where they tell us they want to destroy this country. What else do we need? I'll be right back.
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11: 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Just some time of day volume. Same deal I-25 with no reports of stalls or accidents. I'm Coyote. 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
5: More military strikes possible. I'm Tom Graham, Fox News. The White House cabinet huddling today to discuss a peace deal with Iran amid a fragile ceasefire. President Trump insisting Tehran doesn't have much bargaining power after previous U.S. military strikes.
6: They're negotiating on fumes.
7: Lead U.S. negotiator Steve Witkoff is stateside for the first cabinet meeting since the U.S. launched defensive strikes against Iran this weekend.
6: They are starting to give us the things that they have to give us, and if they do, that's great, and if they won't, then the man on my left is going to finish him off.
7: War Secretary Pete Hegseth posts, the man on his left agrees.
6: Pete Hegseth, central casting, he loves war. I don't like it.
7: According to the president, the U.S. is not talking about paying Iran to open the Strait of Hormuz or trading enriched uranium, a.k.a. nuclear dust, for reduced sanctions.
5: Fox's Peter Ducey and U.S. officials telling Fox News four more Iranian drones that posed a threat in the Strait of Hormuz have been shot down. Tragedy in Washington State after a chemical tank implosion. Two are dead, nine others missing.
8: Longview Fire Department Battalion Chief Matt Amos said Wednesday began recovery efforts in the deadly accident at Nippon Dynawave Packaging. He said those who are missing, once they're found,
9: they'll undergo decontamination before being transported to the Cowlitz County Coroner's Office for identification.
8: That is where families will be notified. County Fire Chief Scott Goldstein said even though it's believed hundreds of thousands of gallons of chemicals left the imploded tank,
10: there is no air or community-based risk. And I said earlier, there is no risk to the Longview City water supply.
8: The specific cause is still not known. Gernal Scott, Fox News.
5: On Wall Street, the Dow climbing 183 points, the Nasdaq adding nearly 19, S&P 500 up a point, all three setting all-time highs. 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
12: I'm Bill Hemmer, and these are the most impactful moments in American history. The 19th century marked a period of rapid industrial advancements in the country. Communication, on the other hand, was still moving at a snail's pace. The telegraph was still a new and developing technology, leaving most Americans to rely on physical means to send a message, trains, ships, and the good old Pony Express. But in 1851, everything changed with the foundation of a small telegraph company in Rochester, New York, and that would later become known as Western Union. Western Union developed a vast telegraph network across states. Within a decade of its birth, Western Union completed the first transcontinental telegraph. But it didn't stop there. Western Union would also develop the stock ticker, a time service, and even the first wire money transfer. For more, go to foxnewspodcast.com. I'm Bill Hemmer, Fox News. I'm Bill Hemmer, and these are the most impactful moments in American history. In 1887, 20-year-old Ann Sullivan arrived in Tuscumbia, Alabama, with a daunting task ahead of her. It was at the Ivy Green Estate that she was to teach a girl whom others could not reach. Her name, Helen Keller. As an infant, a severe infection robbed Helen of her sight and hearing, leaving her alone in a dark and silent world. For weeks, Ann tried to introduce language to Helen by tracing words, milk, drink, mug, onto Helen's hand. But finally, one word clicked. Ann wrote water on Helen's palm and poured cool water over Helen's hands. In that moment, Helen had the keys to unlock the barrier of language before her and change the way the world approached disabilities in education. For more, go to foxnewspodcast.com. I'm Bill Hemmer, Fox News.
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19: Rain showers will persist through the rest of our evening before dispersing overnight, where we'll see some lows in the low 50s. Still dry but cloudy for tomorrow morning, but warming back up into the 70s and 80s. With your KKTV Alert Weather, I'm meteorologist Roy Rusk.
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25: Welcome back, America. I'm reading a little bit of the history of this guy, Chris Van Hollen, the senator from Maryland, who has such a hate-on for Israel and Jews, and such a love affair with Islamists and CARE and other such groups. He's 66, and basically he has spent his entire life as a staffer in politics and then in a politician. He worked on Capitol Hill for a senator. He became a delegate in the Maryland House. He became a state senator in the Maryland Senate. He became a congressman, and he became a congressman in a district that was once held by a very liberal Republican, Connie Morello. But the Speaker of the House, because Maryland is so politically one-sided, decided he was sick of having this one Republican, this Connie Morello, so he added five heavy Democrat districts to already a Democrat congressional district, which he was winning by the skin of her teeth on several occasions. So they added five heavy Democrat districts, mostly from African-American districts in Prince George's County. And Van Hollen ran against her in that district, and he won. So Van Hollen became a gerrymandered congressman. That's how he got his seat. It was handed to him. And he served there 14 years. Then he decided he wanted to be a senator. And so he became a senator when Barbara Mikulski retired. He was born in Pakistan. He was raised by a father who was a Foreign Service officer. And his mother, who worked at the CIA and the State Department. So that can go either way, radical left or conservative, but it's obviously radical left. He went to all these Ivy League schools, got a law degree from Georgetown, immediately became a legislative assistant to a very liberal Republican, Mathias, for a couple of years. Then he was an assistant on the Senate Committee on Foreign Affairs, legislative assistant to Maryland Governor William Donald Schaefer, actually a pretty good guy. But he did that for 2 years. Then he runs for the Maryland General Assembly, and he serves there for, it looks like, 12 years. First in the House of Delegates for 4 years, then in the State Senate. And then he runs for this House seat after it was gerrymandered for him to take out the Republican. Now he's a senator. As a senator, he's been one of the loudest voices for the Islamists, for the Palestinian Authority. He's been one of the loudest voices against the State of Israel. I'm looking at this going back years. Years. But, of course, the liberal Democrat Jews in Maryland, they don't care. Where's the Democrat? Vote Democrat, Democrat, vote Democrat. Because that's their religion. Just being honest. Like in New York and New Jersey, same damn thing. Same damn. We can only get rid of Netanyahu and get a liberal prime minister. They sound just like the Democrats that they are. Just like it. So this guy, Van Hollen, is a radical, an extreme radical on these issues. He was raised as a radical by his parents, just like Raskin. Raskin's father, Marcus Raskin, founded the Institute for Policy Studies, a communist organization, in my view, and in many other people's view, that was on the wrong side of the Cold War, that was constantly undermining people like moderate Democrats and obviously Republicans and conservatives. And there he is, in a position of prominence, pushed up by the Democrat Party. Then there's Bernie Sanders, who literally went to a Stalinist kibbutz early in his life in Israel. Not just a communist kibbutz, a Stalinist kibbutz. Even the other communists were, Bernie's in the Stalinist kibbutz. So there's three of the leaders of the Democrat Party right there. And you see these positions that we have as a result of them. Bad dude. And a radical in every other respect, too, by the way. He defeated in that House race Connie Morella, even though they loaded it up with Democrats, 51.74% to 47.52%. And since then, in the Senate races and in the House, and once they, you win that, you win it big. Then he, in the U.S. Senate primary, got 53% of the vote with another Democrat. Now he gets 65% of the vote as a senator. It's a dangerous man. And he wants to be the majority leader for the Senate Democrats once Schumer, leaves, if he ever leaves. Who knows? So that's who's pushing this agenda. That's who's pushing this agenda. Yeah. Bad. These are bad people. And now they're loading up their candidates with Islamists and Marxists. They don't even hide it anymore. Here's Mondami talking about stealing private property. Mondami talking about stealing private property. Like a good Marxist. Not his private property in Uganda, mind you. No. His private property is not to be touched. Let's look at this. Mondami's plan to squash private landlords will be nothing but a disaster, a New York Post editorial. Zoran Mondami is right about the lack of decent, affordable housing in this season, but he's worse than clueless about solutions. That's the takeaway from the housing plan he dropped yesterday. He blames Gotham's housing woes on greedy landlords. So his solution, so-called, is to hand as much ownership as possible to government and community groups. Hello? Try to find a single New York City Housing Authority tenant who likes having government as their landlord and waiting months or years for, say, an elevator to get fixed. Because government runs things so well, especially in New York City, you know. Especially there. Yet Mondami's plan is to build and reserve 400,000 quote-unquote affordable homes, 400,000, over the next decade. At a whopping cost of $22 billion, and we know that'll increase to $50, $100 billion, who knows. Money run by nonprofit groups of the city itself. Now, these nonprofit groups are usually communist-run groups, too. Close to, you know, the mayor. Mayor clearly knows that the NYCHA, the Housing Authority of New York City, is dysfunctional, but blames President Ronald Reagan for launching an era of funding cuts for public housing. Sorry, but Reagan shelled out $1.1 billion for day-to-day operation of public authorities in 1983. By 2023, Washington spent $5.1 billion, a five-fold spike far above inflation. Meanwhile, much of Mondami's plan is more of a jobs program. He wants all construction work here to pay combined wages and benefits of at least $40 an hour. And to expand project labor agreements, effectively union-dictated terms, for new developments. That sounds kind of costly, doesn't it, Rich? 400,000 properties. $40 an hour. So the city will get the fewest number of homes built for every dollar spent. He also vows to crack down on landlord violations, which is okay. Except that the overwhelming number of serious violations are largely in rent-subsidized buildings, where rental incomes barely cover the cost. You see, that's the problem. The landlords can't keep up with the taxes and the upkeep because the rent amounts are frozen, even if you're millionaires and you've been there. Indeed, thousands of such buildings now face foreclosure. Thousands. With more and more landlords behind on their mortgages. And they're not allowed to increase the rent. Now, if that's not the stealing of private property, I don't know what is. The government tells you how much you can charge, and you can't even pay the taxes and the upkeep. Is that not, certainly indirectly, the stealing of private property? No wonder people want to get the hell out of there. I'm just being honest. The mayor's rent freeze will make it even worse, and any new owner, private, public, nonprofit, will face the same grim math, unaffordability. Indeed, thousands of such buildings now face foreclosure. Thousands, with more and more landlords behind on their mortgages. How does Mondami expect them to make repairs? All this is simply an excuse for expropriation. Quote, we will take aggressive legal action to remove negligent owners and property managers, he says, and we'll work to transfer ownership to responsible stewards. He's going to steal. They're going to make it impossible for landlords to pay their taxes and their upkeep, effectively confiscating the property and then giving it to community land trusts, nonprofits, even tenants themselves. Now, this is unconstitutional, by every definition. Don't you love them when they say, you know, we believe in the Constitution of the United States? No, they don't. They're stealing private property from people. They're making it impossible for them to upkeep the property, to raise rent, making it impossible. And then they say, well, you're not upkeeping it, so we're taking it. Now, Mondami's housing ideas chief, so-called, Sia Weaver, openly promotes imposing low rents and high taxes to squeeze the owners into foreclosure so the city can grab their properties. Well, there it is, America. There it is. And they want this for the whole country. They want it for the whole country. This is legalized theft, but after all, confiscating private property is the pillar of socialism and Marxism. Yet socialist theories about improving people's lives always run afoul of reality. The private sector will always supply and manage housing far better than the government, let alone hapless or corrupt community groups. Crushing the private sector won't magically make the public sector any less hapless. Mondami's plan steers the city into a deeper housing crisis, and the very tenants he says he'll help will suffer the most. The city is going to go into a deep depression. It will go broke. People will go broke. People who make money see that they're going to go broke. I bet the city is depopulating faster than we even know right now. A Democrat, a Marxist Islamist, a Bernie Sanders devotee. This is what you get. Keep talking about nationalizing health care. Can you imagine? They'll destroy our hospitals. They'll destroy our pharmaceutical companies. They'll destroy the medical profession. It will all collapse. These are ideologues. They're not rational. They're ideologues. And they're imposing their ideology, even though it's failed everywhere it's tried. Doesn't matter. Taking over the biggest city in the country, and they plan to take over other cities, and they intend to take over the Democrat Party. And they are fundamentally doing it right now, step by step. I'll be right back.
0: Mark Levin.
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1: Of communist in banana republics throughout Central and South America. I remember when Hugo Chavez, it was disgusting, decades ago when he took over Venezuela by a coup, he got elected, claiming again, like Castro, to be a Democrat, to help the people, much like Mondami. And then basically that was it. There was never really an election again, or elections, phony elections. But he would walk down the main street in Caracas, Venezuela. And he said to reporters, I remember this film like it was yesterday. And he said it in Spanish, but it had English interpretation. He pointed to these office buildings, pointed to that building, pointed to this building. He said, you see these buildings? Yeah. They now belong to us. They said, what do you mean? We're expropriating them. We're taking them. And they just took one after another. That's what Mondami's doing. He's creating a facade. Well, you know, they're run down. They can't keep them up. Well, you make them run down. And they're just going to steal them. He's doing the same thing. And in Florida, it doesn't even enter the mind of the governor to do something like that. The opposite enters his mind, which is these counties, you know, the state, we don't control real estate taxes. So we got to get these counties under control, including Republican counties that are out of control, completely out of control. And what we're going to do is start a 250,000 exclusion. No real estate tax for up to $250,000 on your home. That's pretty damn good, don't you think, Mr. Producer? Then we're going to get it to $500,000 because that covers 92% of our population. No property tax on up to $500,000 of your home. No state income tax. Well, how are you going to afford all these things? First of all, we're not going to do all things for you, but secondly, the things that a state is supposed to do are going to be done. But we have taxes through tourism. We have commercial taxes. We have all kinds of ways of getting money in here. How can it be that the state of Florida has 4 million more people than the state of New York? And their state budget is about 60% less than New York's budget. Did you know that, Mr. Producer? Did you know that, America? The state of Florida's budget is about 60% less than the budget of New York, and there's 4 million more people in Florida. And Florida has a lot of big cities. It's got a lot of cities, too. It's got a lot of diverse communities, too. That's right. It's crazy. I'll be right back.
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With Donald Trump back in office, one of his biggest adversaries, top Democrat Dick Durbin of Chicago, is leading the charge to derail President Trump's agenda at every turn. And now Senator Durbin has a new scheme, a government takeover of your credit card. Right now, Americans have thousands of

0: Americans today that that is as true now as it was then. And so that this is the time to start thinking hard about what kinds of constitutional changes we want going forward.
1: Mark Peterson is a professor of Yale University, and his book, The Making and Breaking of the American Constitution. Mark, professor, thank you very much for an interesting hour. Good luck with the book and good luck down the road. Thank you very much.
0: Thank you.
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1: Rain showers will persist through the rest of our evening before dispersing overnight, where we'll see some lows in the low 50s. Still dry but cloudy for tomorrow morning, but warming back up into the 70s and 80s. With your KKTV Alert Weather, I'm meteorologist Roy Rusk.
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0: open phones on a Wednesday night. I'm off all week. I thought it was Tuesday all day today, but it's actually Wednesday. I like having Mondays off. I like four-day work weeks. Who's that? What's that country that, is it Norway? What's that country that's talking about doing only 4 days a week? And there was some push in the USA to get four-day work weeks. I'm telling you what, that ain't a bad deal. I kind of like that deal, 4 days a week. That works, right? It's 2 days in, it's already Wednesday, and you're thinking, well, Thursday? Start coasting on Thursday, and Friday, nobody works on Friday. That's the way to do it right there. All right, it's America at Night. Thanks for joining us, as always. We love having you with us each and every night. The text line is wide open, 1-844-2-McGraw, 1-844-262-4729. The text comes right into the studio. I read all the texts, and I read most of them on the air. I make sure that they are, FCC approved. This is a family-run radio network, so we're certainly FCC licensed, so you certainly have to sort of pick and choose what you can. And it isn't like it's the ultimate free speech like you get on Twitter or Facebook. We actually have community standards here that we have to abide by. Old school. I like that. So we don't read everything. As for the phone calls, we don't screen. We don't screen, never have, never will. Never want to do a show where you screen out the callers that don't like you. Keep the callers that do like you. Callers that have questions, callers that are going off topic. That's half the fun of talk radio. So that's the best part of talk radio. You don't know what's going to happen. So we take all comers. So don't be afraid to call. Don't feel intimidated that you can't call. Maybe you agree with something I said. Maybe you disagree with something a caller said. Maybe you disagree with, heaven forbid, you disagree with something I say. I don't believe that this is not groupthink. We all don't think the same, which is okay, which kind of makes America great. So we like to hash it out. We are respectful. But we can certainly have disagreements. We can agree. We can disagree. We can laugh at each other, have fun, and have a genuine, nice conversation. Now, with that being said, now, please, if you're sitting down, stay seated. If you're driving on the highway and you're going 55, please pay attention to the road because you might drive off the road when I tell you this. Two stories that caught my attention tonight. Former First Lady Jill Biden is going to be on the CBS Sunday Morning Show, which, by the way, is the gold standard. I love CBS Sunday Mornings. I'm Jane Pauley, and this is CBS Sunday Mornings. I love CBS Sunday Mornings. Well, they're going to interview Jill Biden, Joe Biden's wife. She's out with a brand new book, and she's out promoting the book. It's called A View from the East Wing, a memoir. And they've released some of the excerpts of the interview. And Jill Biden, said that she was frightened by her husband's 2024 performance in the debate and thought he was having a stroke. She's not the only one who was frightened by his performance, and she's not the only one who thought he was having a stroke. Half the country thought he was having a stroke. She tells CBS News, "I was frightened because I've never seen Joe like that before or since. Never." She went on to say, "I don't know what happened. As I watched it, I thought, oh my goodness, he's having a stroke, and it scared me to death." Go back and look at that debate. As bad as you thought it was worse. It was horrific. She goes on to say that he stumbled through the presidential debate, and then afterwards, after the debate, they had post-debate, apparently a party or a post-debate gathering. And she went up to him and just said, you did the best you could. You did great. I love you no matter what. And they kind of had a feeling that there was going to be quite a bit of blowback. And then so she's pretty candid. Apparently, I haven't seen it. I've just seen the excerpts of it. But apparently she's pretty candid. She also defends herself to the criticism that she protected her husband. And she said, well, what's the criticism? Wouldn't you protect your husband? So a really interesting conversation apparently Jill had with CBS News. That's going to air Sunday. But yeah, Jill Biden was frightened and thought Joe was having a stroke. There's a lot of people who thought that same thing, Jill Biden. No question about it. Okay, that's one. Now, secondly, here's Newt Gingrich. Newt. We should try and get Newt on the show. He's a talking head. We should see if we could try and reach out to him, see if we can get him on the show. He was on a podcast recently called Pod Force One. And apparently, Newt Gingrich said in this Pod Force One podcast, quote, again, still remain seated if you're driving, two hands on the wheel. Don't drive off the road. I need every listener I can get. But in this podcast, Newt Gingrich said, quote, I think it was a mistake to impeach Clinton. What? Newt Gingrich said this? He says, I think it was a mistake because the real problem wasn't Lewinsky. He said, when asked if it was a mistake to impeach him over the Monica Lewinsky scandal, he said the real problem was that he had committed perjury in a case involving sexual harassment while he was governor. In fact, he was stripped of his law license in Arkansas after he left the presidency and for 5 years couldn't practice because he clearly committed a felony. In 1994, then Attorney General Janet Reno appointed an independent counsel, Ken Starr, to lead the Whitewater investigation. She was actually the second or third independent counsel because they kept on, right, that Whitewater investigation kept on spinning its wheels, and they would get somebody else, but they could never have any goods on Bill or Hillary, if memory serves me correct. Then they got Ken Starr. But they got, who was the, Donna Rice. Who was the, Paula Jones, right? The whole Paula Jones thing, the sexual allegations and so on and so forth. How about Attorney General, Clinton's own Attorney General appointed independent counsel, Ken Starr. Could you imagine if acting Attorney General Todd Blanche appointed an independent counsel to investigate Donald Trump? Boy, has times changed. But listen to this. Gingrich goes on to say, I always argued the question, is he allowed to commit felonies? But by allowing, and this is partly the way the report was written, by allowing it to be about sex, it trivialized it, Gingrich said in this podcast. He goes on to say, I realized that we were really off course in August of that year when I was at the OK Cafe in Atlanta with my two daughters, who at the time were in their early 20s. And they both said to me, if our friends lose money on their 401k because of some stupid intern, we're really going to be mad at you. And I realized at that point I had completely misunderstood how the culture was evolving. So Newt Gingrich, all these years later, saying it was a mistake to impeach Bill Clinton. So you got Jill Biden saying she thought her husband was having a stroke. And now you've got Newt Gingrich saying it was a mistake. I think Newt Gingrich probably, and I haven't heard, I'm just reading the excerpts of this, right? I'm just reading the highlights of the headlines. I did not hear the newscast or the podcast. But I would suspect that there's going to be a couple of more follow-up questions to Newt Gingrich. What exactly are you saying that it was a, what do you mean by it was a mistake? What should he have been, should he have been impeached at all? Now, if you remember, Newt Gingrich lost his speakership. They got trounced in the midterms, and the Republicans threw Gingrich out on his ear. And then they brought in Denny Hastert, who years later went to jail for for underage child pornography, child pedophilia, right? He was taking advantage of his students and went to jail for it and resigned in a disgrace. But that's a whole other story. But Newt Gingrich saying it was a mistake, and Jill Biden saying she thought her husband was having a stroke. So how's that for news on a Wednesday? All right, 1-844-2-McGraw, 1-844-262-4729. We'll come back, take some phone calls, text messages, all straight ahead. America at Night, back in a moment.
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14: A colleague of mine was telling me the other day about how their Instagram feed is filled with videos, most of them kind of funny, about how grandparents and friends tend to bulldoze new parents out of the way to get to see their baby. As a dad of three daughters, I know how life really does become all about them the moment those kids are born. But I also know parents are still people too, who need their own attention beyond being mom or dad. And moms, in particular in those early years, can feel especially invisible in the eyes of other people. So what can you do to stop contributing to what is known as maternal invisibility? Women we spoke to said these two things were the most helpful. When people stopped to ask how they could best support them, number one, or when they took the initiative to handle certain tasks that obviously needed to be done. I'm Dr. Sanjay Gupta, helping you live a better life.
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0: 1-844-2-McGraw, 1-844-262-4729. Catherine in Vancouver, welcome to America at Night. You're starting us off.
16: Cool. I got the cool word all week. I've been saying that word. But I heard this song on the radio the other day, and it blew my mind. And it's the kind of feel that you've got going here. Mm-hmm. But it's just, it's really nice and sweet and gentle. And the chorus is, she's saying she's free, rolling down the road. But it's just, you gotta hear it.
0: What's the name of the song?
16: I don't do this. It's called Rolling Down the Road. And her name, he never gave the last name, but it's Lauren. Lauren, I don't know. And she's from Montreal.
0: Rolling Down the Road with Lauren.
16: Yeah, or Lauren.
0: Lauren Daigle? Lauren Daigle?
16: I don't know. He didn't say her name. She's from Montreal.
0: Hmm. Yeah, I don't have Rolling Down the Road by any Lauren on my Googles in front of me. Rolling Down the Road, Lauren Daigle. No, well, I don't know. Come Alive. Yeah, sorry. I can't help you. I'll keep looking for it, though. Rolling Down the Road. All right.
16: Yeah,
0: anything else?
16: It's very soft and gentle and nice.
0: Okay, good. Mm-hmm. Anything else, Catherine?
16: That's it.
0: Thank you very much. I'll look for it. Rolling Down the Road. Yeah, you betcha. From the text line, 1-844-2-McGraw, 1-844-262-4729. China will invade Taiwan for sure after seeing Trump's incompetence in Iran. Here's another one. Sounds like Trump came away with a whole lot of nothing. 940 in Texas. Send the code. Send the code. Tim in Washington. Go figure. A reasonable take by John Bolton. Here's another one. That's the funniest bit you've ever done. Still laughing. That whole Biden thing. I wasn't meant to be funny. Half the country thought the man was having a stroke. Mark in New Fairfield, Connecticut. This moon landing thing is interesting, but they're dragging their feet too slow. Well, I don't know if they're dragging their feet, but the technology is pretty cutting edge. So they only can go as fast as they can go. Let's see, Scott in New Hampshire. This show is too far left. Anti-American show. All right. Let's see here. Wake up, people. Vote them out. That's BG in New York. In Minnesota, this is interesting. Don't shuck the corn at all. Trim the fray off the ends and place it on the grill. The strings will come off easier. We were talking about grilling corn last night. It's actually not a bad idea. If you don't shuck the corn and you put it on the grill as is, it will it'll make it a little more crunchy, maybe, I think. But those little strings come off as well. Yeah, they get sort of burned off in the grill. It's not a bad idea. I might try that next weekend or two. Don't shuck the corn at all. Trim the fray off the ends and place on the grill as is. Mm-hmm. That's an interesting take. All right, let's go to Tony in Montreal. Tony, tough loss last night. Your Montreal Canadiens now down 3-1 in the Stanley Cup conference final. So my heart breaks for you, my friend.
17: Well, it is not a happy night in Montreal, but I'm sitting in a restaurant, and I'm the only guy left in the restaurant, and there's a full period left, and everybody just leaves the restaurant. They leave, the exits are full and they're all gone. And I'm like, wow, bandwagoners, Fairweather fans, and Tony sitting there by himself in the complete bar watching the last drop of that ugly game, hoping that we come back. But quickly, I just want to say two things. If you want to do shucking,
0: I got 1 minute.
17: If you want to do, yeah, well, I can't say a lot in 1 minute. But corn, you should just boil it in the actual husk. If you're going to boil it, and if you're going to barbecue it, leave the husk on and barbecue it and turn it. And it's amazing. And I agree with McGraw. I don't chew them off the cob. I cut them off like you do, and I put them in a salad with avocado and balsamic and Romano and Parmigiano and with a bunch of different salads, lettuces, whatever you want to call it, from my garden. Lots of tomatoes, and that's my meal. I don't have to eat anything other than that. I don't know, ribs. I'm just straight up with that. I was going to talk to you about politics, but what I write about takes 2 hours to write, and I have 30 seconds to say it. All I know is every politician that advocates for Marxism, socialism, and the democratic dogma now, which is Mandami, Brandon Johnson, and the young lady in Seattle who is now advocating that you should not arrest criminals. You should just let them shoot up the whole neighborhood, and we won't arrest them, and we won't set up any police intervention. You know, the people have to just build their own blockade.
0: Tony, I gotta go. Thank you for your call. Call back anytime. America at Night, back in a moment.
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4: I'm Lindsay Boach in the KKTV 11 newsroom on 740 KVOR. Cadets at the Air Force Academy are preparing for the day they have been working toward for years. Tomorrow, they'll be second lieutenants after graduation. Today, a parade was held in honor of the class of 2026. During that parade, the graduating class marched away from the cadet wing as they passed their command to the rising firsties. The graduation ceremony is set to begin tomorrow at 9 a.m., featuring a commencement address by Vice President J.D. Vance. The Thunderbirds will do a flyover after the hat toss. A woman convicted of murder in the deaths of her three children will be in court again in 3 weeks. Deborah Nichols was in court this morning. The defense and prosecution asked a judge to overturn her conviction and set her case for a new trial. The judge did not hand down a ruling, saying that the attorneys need to hash out some more details. Nichols and her husband Timothy were sentenced to life in prison after a house fire that killed their three children in 2003. Prosecutors argued that they set the fire to collect insurance money. Last month, the El Paso County District Court ruled the prosecution suppressed scientific evidence in the original trial. Nichols is due back in court in mid-June when the judge told the attorneys to be prepared to argue on Nichols' bond. In the 11 Newsroom, I'm Lindsay Boach.
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16: A Better Life with Dr. Sanjay Gupta.
17: 20 years ago, the average attention span was about 2.5 minutes. Today, it's just 47 seconds. Pretty disconcerting. That's according to new research out of UC Irvine. But really, this isn't our fault, at least not entirely. We can blame technology and the world around us. Attention, it turns out, is not an unlimited resource. You only have so much of it to give. Start paying more attention to what times of the day you seem to be at your mental peak. try to knock out the more complicated stuff during that time. It's also important to take breaks every so often so you can more easily lock in when you're trying to concentrate. One expert said, even trying to visualize where you want to end your day with everything all wrapped up or with tons left to do, that can act as a real motivator. I'm Dr. Sanjay Gupta, helping you live a better life.
18: Earlier tonight, United States forces conducted what a U.S. official said were self-defense strikes in southern Iran. This is the second time in 3 days the United States knocked down 4 one-way attack drones that officials said Iran had launched over the Strait of Hormuz. The drones, according to this U.S. official, threatened the forces in the region and what little commercial maritime traffic is going through the strait, which Iran has effectively blocked along with the United States. And so, yeah, there's been a couple of boats that have gotten through. Exactly how they've gotten through and why they're taking that risk, whether they're being shepherded through the United States or they're paying Iran, I don't know if we actually know. But American forces conducted what the U.S. officials have said was self-defense strikes in southern Iran for the second time in 3 days. That ceasefire holding, apparently holding, but again, more bombing going on in Israel as they're telling people to leave the border between Israel and Lebanon as the fighting intensifies there. So apparently the ceasefire is still in effect, but seems to be on dangerous ground. 1-844-2-McGraw, 1-844-262-4729. We got a couple of phones open for you, plus the text line is wide open. Text your comments to 8-442-McGraw or 1-844-262-4729. Danny in Rolla chimes in on a Wednesday night. Danny, welcome back to America at Night.
19: Thank you. I hope you had a good weekend.
18: I did. Thank you for asking. I hope you had a good weekend.
19: I did. I was going to talk about the corn deal. If you're worried about getting corn in your teeth, how do you eat ribs and not get meat in your teeth?
18: Oh, and great question.
19: By the way,
18: yes,
19: I came up with this glorious invention. It's called floss. But I got two other things. One, the point that John Bolton made was the same thing that I said. You and I had a discussion about this like 2-3 weeks ago, and I said that Obama's deal was bad, and you said, well, it was their money that they flew into them. Well, the same situation exists now, but the whole part of the bargain was that you don't do this, but yeah, it might have been their money, but we released it to them, which granted them some amount of freedom to spend it on whatever they wanted.
18: Okay.
19: Now,
18: okay, hold on a second.
19: Okay.
18: Okay. That's all exactly 100% true. Now, if that was a bad deal, which John Bolton said it was a bad deal, wouldn't it also be a bad deal if Trump gave Iran more of their money for a similar deal?
19: Yes. Yes. I agree with that.
18: I agree with that, too.
19: But that's not what was on the table at the time. But anyway, I think that the whole
18: that's why Ted Cruz and that's why Wicker from Mississippi and Lindsey Graham and so many other Republicans were critical of Trump this past weekend when it looked like he was falling into the same trap that Obama has, right? If you can't come to an agreement with these people because, one, we can't trust them, and two, we have to give them billions of their own money back, that is similar to the Obama deal. And that's conundrum that Trump is in. So either send in the troops to get the uranium, or you're going to have to cut some type of deal, and Iran won't cut a deal unless you give them their money back. which is the Obama deal in whatever shape or form. So Trump is between a rock and a hard place.
19: Well, I agree with you. We'll see how it plays out. I did expect it to be quicker. The last thing that I wanted to tell you is I listened to a repeat on Memorial Day, and you had said something about having fan mail, and a guy criticized you for being liberal, and I don't know that you're liberal, but you got to be honest. You have defended Biden a lot more than you have Trump, and actually you've attacked Trump, but I don't agree with everything that the man does or the way he says it, but...
18: Oh, well, wait a minute. You disagree with Trump? Well, then you're a liberal. If you disagree with somebody, that doesn't make you liberal or conservative. I don't know what liberal or conservative is anymore. So I don't know what that means. Now, I don't know what I praise Biden for. I don't know. He did some things that I disagreed with. He did some things that I agreed with. I don't know what you're referring to, but... You know, there might be something that I agree with what he did and you disagree. That doesn't make me liberal or conservative or whatever else. You have Republicans who think John Cornyn is a liberal, who voted 99% with Trump. So you put two people in a room, one of them's a liberal, which is what I've said, is that Ken Paxton and John Cornyn, one of them's a liberal. So I don't know what that means anymore.
19: Well, I don't know that I would call Cornyn, and it's actually 99.3, but I wouldn't call him a liberal, but he had done some things, and, you know, I'm not a politician. There is a way the game is played, but I do know this. When it comes to whether you call it liberal or conservative, there are no liberal radio talk shows, because I don't know if they don't have the attention span, if they can't make the points, I don't know. But anyway, I wish you a good evening. And by the way, if you cut your corn, I would ask you, do you eat pizza with a fork?
18: Well, first of all, I'm from New York. So, no, I don't eat pizza with a fork. I fold my pizza like any self-respecting New Yorker. That's one. I do cut my corn off the corn on the cob. I don't know. Now, back to the more important question you had, Danny, which was, if you cut the corn or you don't want the corn in your teeth, how do you eat your ribs? That's a very simple question. And that answer is, my ribs are so good, they don't get stuck in your teeth, okay? That's how soft and wonderful they are. They don't fall off the bone, but they gradually come off when you bite into them. It is the perfect rib. I'd put my ribs up against anybody. Do you know why? You're from Rolla. You should know this, Danny. Now, the barbecue sauce Blues Hog. Have you heard of this barbecue sauce?
19: Yes, I have. And Kinder's. Run a tight race, but I like Blues Hog the best.
18: Okay, so let me tell you a little story about Blues Hog. I was lucky enough a number of years ago, everything sort of before COVID or after COVID. Before COVID, I had the pleasure of being asked to MC a barbecue society dinner. And at the end of the night, the man who was running Blues Hog came up to me and whispered his championship rib recipe in my ear. I quickly wrote it down on my hand so I wouldn't forget it. And so my rib recipe is straight from the man who runs Blues Hog. So I'd put my ribs up against anybody else's ribs in the country.
19: All right. I'll tell you, I'll ask you one thing.
18: Yes.
19: Privately text that to me. I won't ever share it. I will never share it with anybody because I love that sauce. I love that product. It's a little expensive, but it's well worth it. And you have a good evening, brother.
18: Thank you, Danny. Thanks for the phone call. By the way, he did say there are no liberal talk show hosts. He might not listen to liberal talk show hosts, but there are plenty of liberal talk show hosts. Alan Combs was one. Jon Favreau, Al Franken was one. Tom Hartman's one. Rachel Maddow, Stephanie Miller, Michael Moore, Dan Pfeiffer, Bill Press. There's a Randy Rhodes out there. Ed Schultz. I don't know if Ed Schultz is still doing it. I mean, there's a whole bunch of liberal talk show hosts out there and left-leaning talk show hosts. But look, the parties are all over the place. You have a lot of right-wing conservatives and left-wing progressives agreeing on a lot, a la Josh Hawley in Missouri. And who's the liberal senator from Massachusetts? They're coming together on all sorts of legislation. Look, I this isn't that type of show. I don't want to sit around every night and complain about whatever. I have no desire to do that. I want to do a show where we sort of learn together. I don't know everything. And the news of the day, which is interesting. I try and find the most interesting people, the most well-knowledged, informed people, and ask them questions to get a better understanding of the news of the day. And then I sort of love to talk about books and interesting things that have nothing to do with quote-unquote politics. The world does not revolve around politics. We don't hate each other. I don't care who you vote for. This isn't this type of show. I'd much rather sit around and talk barbecue and hockey and movies and fun. And yeah, we talk about the news of the day and whatever, right? Jill Biden saying she thought her husband was having a stroke. That's just interesting. It's not liberal. It's not conservative. It's just interesting. So there are 8 million talk show hosts that say the same exact thing every single hour of every single day. God love them. I just don't want to do that. That's not the show I want to host.

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13: People have started using AI for all sorts of things, but I cannot think of an area where the stakes are higher than your health. First of all, I'll tell you this. I know doctors who have cracked some seemingly impossible cases with the help of AI, so it can be a powerful tool. But AI can also hallucinate, provide bad advice, and be just as confident when it does that. If you do decide to plug any personal medical information into one of these chatbots, you should know that while the companies that created them have robust privacy protections in place, they are not bound by HIPAA, like your healthcare provider is. Whatever the advice presented to you, take it with a degree of healthy skepticism. Always get a second opinion. And remember, if you ever experience concerning symptoms, skip the AI consult and head straight to the ER. I'm Dr. Sanjay Gupta, helping you live a better life.
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1: It happens in the middle of the summer, still in the heart of driving season. And I don't know what will happen again, or how far of a drop the diesel prices would be in the event that we get the Strait of Hormuz settled. And we'll see where it goes. It's as it always is. I think the markets are kind of skittish. I think even with any kind of agreement, framework, whatever you want to call it, on the Strait of Hormuz, I think it's going to be slower. I think the markets are going to be a little timid in really dropping those prices in a dramatic way. I hope I'm wrong about that, but the point is, I don't think they'll trust an agreement. I think they'll believe that there's at any moment that chaos could ensue in the Strait of Hormuz. But
2: I will say, yesterday when they attacked that, when they went after the Iranian ground control station that was about to launch another drone.
1: Yeah.
2: These actions were measured, purely defensive, and intended to maintain the ceasefire.
1: Yeah. Well, the Wall Street Journal, by the way, had a very interesting story yesterday about how the Chinese are buying oil secretly, and they've got this set of clandestine ships where they're actually running a line, filling these ships with oil, and selling them to China. Iran is still selling oil to China. I don't know the volume. I didn't get that far into the story, but that's a problem. And if that's not completely controlled and settled, you know, there's going to be a problem long term, I believe.
2: My chuckle was, military action is intended to protect the ceasefire.
1: Yeah, that's exactly. That's why. Yeah, we're going to war to protect the ceasefire. Yes.
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20: Making sure your kids get enough sleep. It's one of the most important things you can do for them as a parent, and yet it's often overlooked. Not only does sleep in the early years set the stage for mental and physical health, it also creates the foundation for how one sleeps later in life. That's according to the National Sleep Foundation. Now, that organization recommends 14 to 17 hours a night for newborns, 12 to 15 for infants, 11 to 14 for toddlers, 10 to 13 for preschoolers, and 9 to 11 for school-aged children. When it's age appropriate,

0: 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Don't underestimate the importance of a routine. You can even narrate what you're doing step by step to help them along the way. I'm Dr. Sanjay Gupta, helping you live a better life.
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0: 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Just play the game one way. You hit a ball in the gap, run. 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

0: Now 5 till, welcome back. You're with America in the Morning. The fifth and final sentencing in the 2.5 year investigation and prosecution of Matthew Perry's death was handed down in a Los Angeles court. Correspondent Haya Panjwani reports that going to prison will be Perry's personal assistant who injected the actor with the fatal dose of ketamine.
1: Matthew Perry's assistant gets more than 3 years in prison for his central role in the actor's ketamine death. 60-year-old Kenneth Iwamasa pleaded guilty to conspiracy to distribute ketamine. He was sentenced to 3 years and 5 months in prison.
2: Mr. Perry was a man, a friend, his boss, someone who he had the deepest affection for. He's been devastated since his death. And he continues to be devastated.
1: Iwamasa's lawyer, Alan Eisner, spoke to reporters after the sentencing.
2: Mr. Perry was a man, a friend, his boss, someone who he had the deepest affection for. He's been devastated since his death, and he continues to be devastated.
1: Perry's family blames Iwamasa, a longtime friend, for enabling Perry's addiction. According to his plea agreement, the assistant bought ketamine on Perry's behalf and injected him with it personally. The actor died at age 54 in 2023. Four other defendants have pleaded guilty and received sentences in the case. I'm Haya Panjwani.
0: The Great American State Fair will kick off next month in the nation's capital. A number of artists have been announced, from hip-hop and rap to country and military bands. Pull up a seat for the entertainment with correspondent Kevin Carr.
3: Our country turns 250 years old this summer, and there will be a huge celebration in Washington, D.C. The Great American State Fair kicks off on June 25th in the National Mall and continues through July 11th. On Wednesday, a slate of musical acts was announced. CNC Music Factory will perform along with other 90s stars like Vanilla Ice.
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6: Ow, things are better. 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
3: Star Martina McBride will celebrate Independence Day along with rapper Flo Rida and rocker Bret Michaels. Finally, it won't only be rock, hip-hop, and country. 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I'm Kevin Carr.
0: That's our show for today, Thursday, May 28th, 2026. America in the Morning is produced by Jeff McKay. I'm John Trout. 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
12: Good morning. It is 5 o'clock. I'm Sean Martinez along with Captain Dan in for Jim Arthur. Here's us making news on this Thursday, May 28th. A former Monument teacher accused of stabbing a man to death appeared in court on Wednesday. 34-year-old Matthew Regner pled not guilty to first-degree murder, two counts of attempted first-degree murder, and assault and child abuse charges. He is accused of stabbing Raimundo Medina Cabrera to death during a domestic dispute on Halloween night 2025. He also allegedly stabbed two women and assaulted a second man. A child was in the home on North El Paso Street near Patty Jewett Golf Course that night. Regner was fired from Monument Academy shortly after his arrest. He's expected back in court in August.
4: The Colorado Springs mom accused of killing her three children was in court on Wednesday.
5: Deborah Nichols was in court this morning. The defense and prosecution asked a judge to overturn her conviction and set her case for a new trial. But the judge did not hand down a ruling today, saying the attorneys need to hash out more details. This case began in 2003. Nichols, her husband Timothy, and their three young children lived in Colorado Springs. Their house caught fire, and prosecutors argued the parents committed arson to collect insurance money. The three children died in that fire. Deborah and Timothy were both sentenced to life in prison. Just last month, the El Paso County District Court ruled the prosecution suppressed scientific evidence, contradicting its argument of Nichols' guilt at trial. Nichols is now due back in court in mid-June when the judge told attorneys to be ready to argue on Nichols' bond.
4: That's Melissa Henry from KKTV 11 News.
12: Governor Jared Polis signed a bipartisan bill Wednesday designed to prevent wildlife collisions on roads. SB 26-141 creates an optional $5 fee that drivers can choose to pay with their yearly vehicle registration. That money goes toward creating wildlife crossings in the form of overpasses and underpasses, as well as jump outs and fencing. Sponsors of the bill say the goal is to protect humans and animals, along with saving drivers money on car repairs and drive down insurance costs. Drivers will have the option of paying that fee beginning in 2027.
4: Colorado Springs police identified the victim of a crash earlier this month. 80-year-old Paul Montoya was driving northbound when his vehicle was hit near Union Boulevard and Parkside Drive around 10 a.m. on May 8th after a vehicle attempted a left turn and collided with him. Montoya was transported to the hospital where he later died. No formal charges have been filed and police continue to investigate the crash.
12: Stage one fire restrictions are now lifted in the Pikes Peak region. The U.S. Forest Service said that recent rain over the forest has reduced wildfire risk enough for the restrictions to be lifted. Those restrictions were officially lifted this morning shortly after midnight. Now, according to USFS, many areas within the Pikes, San Isabel National Forest, and Cimarron Comanche National Grasslands remain in varying levels of drought. Though restrictions have been lifted, forest and grassland visitors are urged to be cautious to reduce wildfire risks.
4: Don't feed the bears. The penalties just got bigger. Adam Atchison has details.
6: Tonight, Governor Polis has signed a new law cracking down on people who feed bears in Colorado. House Bill 261342 lowers the burden of proof from intentionally to knowingly luring bears with food or trash. It also lets officers go straight to a ticket instead of a warning if your actions lead to a human-bear conflict. Penalties for repeat offenders also go up, with third or later violations now carrying fines up to $5,000.
4: That's KKTV 11 News, Adam Atchison.
12: KVOR News Time is now 5:04. Coming up, we'll check your forecast and traffic from the Traffic Center. 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
12: KVOR News Time is now 5:07 from the traffic center. We're seeing a growing volume on the roads, but so far everything moving well. No accidents to report, and it looks like volume starting to pick up in the Pikes Peak region. That's traffic. KVOR weather from the 11 Alert Team at KKTV. We'll see morning fog and some drizzle. Should then just start to clear out, but we'll see just mostly cloudy skies and storms possible this afternoon. A bit warmer, high 71 today. And then for Friday morning, sunshine, afternoon storms, and a high 76. Currently 51 in Colorado Springs, 55 in Pueblo, 52 at the Air Force Academy. KVOR News Time is now 5:08. The U.S. downing a group of drones over the Strait of Hormuz with fragile Middle East ceasefire under threat. Fox's Ashley Webster has more from Tel Aviv.
28: The U.S. military shooting down four Iranian-based attack drones that posed a threat around the Strait of Hormuz. U.S. forces, by the way, also hitting an Iranian ground control station in Bandar Abbas. U.S. Central Command in a statement said the strikes were, quote, measured, purely defensive, and intended to maintain the ceasefire. Iranian state TV reporting also the details of a draft agreement, which included the reopening of the Strait of Hormuz, also the withdrawal of U.S. forces from the region. The White House quickly after that was reported branded the report as complete fabrication.
12: Kuwait, where many U.S. forces in the region are stationed, also announced it had activated its air defense systems after facing missile and drone attacks.
4: President Trump is holding a cabinet meeting at the White House in the wake of ongoing negotiations with Iran. Fox's Kevin Court has details.
29: Back at the White House, with cameras rolling, the president insisted that the midterm elections won't make him rush into a bad deal with Iran.
30: The primary urgency is that we can't let Iran have a nuclear weapon. But at the same time, we have a tremendous amount of oil. Gas, coal, we have tremendous amounts of energy.
29: While there was a good deal of attention on Iran, the president also highlighted the work he's doing back here at home to make sure the nation gets safer, as well as the administration's ongoing crackdown on fraud.
4: The meeting was originally scheduled to take place at Camp David, but was rescheduled due to weather concerns, according to the president.
12: President Trump's also looking to expand the Abraham Accords as part of a potential deal to end the war with Iran. Fox's Jared Halpern reports from the White House.
31: As President Trump looks to close what he describes as a great deal with Iran, he's also considering making an ask of Arab allies and partners in the region.
30: I would like to have them join the Abraham Accords. It'll be historic if they do it. I think they owe that to us.
31: The Abraham Accords, first announced in President Trump's first term, established diplomatic relations between Israel, the UAE, and Bahrain. But several other Arab nations have not joined.
30: It's turned out to be so good, so effective, and so we're, you know, requesting strongly that they join.
31: At a cabinet meeting, the president even suggested expanding the Abraham Accords could be required for an Iran agreement. At the White House, Jared Halpern, Fox News.
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12: A new surgery performed on pregnant women is reducing the impacts of spina bifida in children. Fox Utah's Max Roth has more.
2: Dr. Martha Monson is a maternal fetal medicine specialist and director of fetal surgery at the University of Utah Health and Intermountain Primary Children's Hospital.
3: There is no cure for spina bifida.
2: About 1,300 babies are born with spina bifida in the U.S. every year. Some are only slightly affected. Some suffer severe impacts.
3: We can reduce the need for one of those emergency brain surgeries, the shunt procedures, by 50%.
9: The team at Primaries performed 10 of these procedures in less than a year, and soon some of those babies will be taking steps that might not have been possible.
12: Dr. Monson stated that the new surgical procedure doubles the chances of that a spina bifida patient will be able to walk without assistance. KVOR News Time is now 5:13. Good morning, Captain Dan.
4: Good morning. How are you?
12: Good. Of course, a lot of energy in the air because of the Air Force Academy graduation today.
4: On my drive in, of course, I go down the interstate, get on at Northgate, and the Falcon Stadium is glowing this morning. The lights are on, of course, for security reasons. Gates opened at 5 o'clock, but it has this special aura about it this morning. Pretty cool.
12: It is cool. Now, if the Air Force Thunderbirds fly, we'll find out coming up with traffic and weather here on 740 KVOR.
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23: I'm Bill Hemmer, and these are the most impactful moments in American history. December 8th, 1980 marked a dark day for music across the globe. Beneath the arch entrance of the famous Dakota, an apartment building along Manhattan's Central Park West, John Lennon was murdered in cold blood. Mark David Chapman, an isolated and obsessed fan,
5: fired 5 bullets from his revolver, 4 of which struck Lennon. Tributes poured in as the world mourned. Fellow Beatles expressed their farewells through song. Paul McCartney with Here Today and George Harrison with All Those Years Ago. John Lennon was a champion of peace, a symbol of hope, and the voice that dared us to imagine. Though his life was violently taken away, his gifts and contributions to music and culture are still celebrated to this day. I'm Bill Hemmer, Fox News.
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12: 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We're seeing some growing volume as you're traveling over near the Air Force Academy this morning. Looks like North Academy, also the North Gate areas are starting to pick up some volume. Also over off of, it looks like, Interquest from Powers to I-25, also heavier volume on Powers itself from Barnes down to Platt. We are seeing some patchy fog in some areas, so drive with caution. That's traffic.
22: From the 11 Alert Team at KKTV, here's Southern Colorado's most accurate forecast on KVOR.
14: Cloudy with patchy fog and some drizzle, but increasing sunshine throughout the rest of the morning and especially this afternoon. Later on, also a chance for a few showers and storms. Temperatures back in the lower 70s. With a KKTV 11 Alert Weather, I'm meteorologist Kevin Bloomberg.
12: Currently 51 in Colorado Springs, 55 in Pueblo, 43 in Woodland Park. 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
27: A better life with Dr. Sanjay Gupta.
0: If you are struggling with substance abuse, alcohol, pills, whatever it may be, first of all, it's nothing to be ashamed of. We know addiction is a brain disease, and we also know getting into recovery can be tough. Also, in case this helps, I want to tell you about a new study out of Harvard School of Public Health, which found that spiritual belief, the idea of a steady religious practice, had a protective effect from addiction. Experts we talked to told us there were probably a few reasons why this might be the case. Number one, excessive drug and alcohol use would not be the norm in a religious community, and people want to fit in. Two, a belief in a higher power provides people with hope and solace, great foils for addiction. And three, and I think there's some merit to this, regular attendance in a faith community also provides connection. Just like in AA, camaraderie and social support is often what you need. I'm Dr. Sanjay Gupta, helping you live a better life.
1: Iran.
2: Iran can't get their act together. They don't know how to sign a non-nuclear deal. They better get smart soon.
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3: I'm Ryan Kaufman with sports on KVOR. The Rockies got the full Shohei Ohtani experience as they were swept by the Dodgers 4-1. Ohtani began the scoring in the bottom of the first with a leadoff home run and pitched six innings, giving up only one run while striking out seven. Colorado lost 8 of 9 on the road trip and are back at Coors Field tomorrow against the Giants. Game times have been mostly announced for Air Force football this fall, still waiting on that Nevada game. Three games will be played on Friday instead of Saturday. The only one at home is against UTEP on November 20th. Two games at Falcon Stadium will kick off before noon, the Duquesne opener on September 5th and the Navy game on October 3rd. The latest start in Colorado Springs will be an 8 p.m. kick against North Dakota State on September 12th. Von Miller says he's lobbied Broncos head coach Sean Payton for a return to Denver this season. The 37-year-old added he can still roll out of bed and pressure the quarterback. Miller recorded 9 sacks last season for the Commanders. If hockey still matters to you after the Avs got bounced, the Hurricanes scored 3 goals in less than 3 minutes in the first period, blanking the Canadiens 4-0. They now lead the Eastern Conference Final 3-1. In the NBA, the Spurs look to keep their season alive in Game 6 against the Thunder. Tip-off from San Antonio is at 6:30. I'll have more on these stories on Drive Time Sports at 3. For now, I'm Ryan Kaufman, and that's sports on 740 KVOR.
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6: This is a Bloomberg Money Minute. Shares of Snowflake surging this morning. The software maker gave a stronger than expected financial outlook for the year. Plus, the company signed a $6 billion multi-year agreement to use Amazon's cloud services and chips. Snowflake develops software that helps organize, analyze, and store corporate data in the cloud, and it's weaving artificial intelligence through its platform. Renewed tensions in the Middle East is threatening the fragile ceasefire. Yesterday, the S&P 500 closed little changed. This morning, traders are continuing to watch the headlines out of the Persian Gulf. S&P futures are down 8 points. Dow futures are falling 50. And global investments in oil projects are due to fall for a third year in a row. According to the International Energy Agency, spending on crude projects is set to drop below $500 billion in 2026. The near closure of the Strait of Hormuz has forced companies to rethink their energy investment strategies. Courtney Donahoe, Bloomberg Radio.
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7: 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From the traffic center, we're seeing a growing volume on I-25 through Colorado Springs, especially as you're heading up near the Air Force Academy. Also, Milton Proby at Powers at the Colorado Springs Airport starting to see growing volume. Also, Powers from Dublin down to Bradley. That's traffic. KVOR weather from the 11 Alert team at KKTV. We'll see some morning fog and drizzles in some areas, just clouds in others. It'll be a chance of strong storms later this afternoon, high of around 71. Tonight, cloudy with storms possible, low 44. And then for Friday, morning sunshine, afternoon storms, and a high of 76. It's 51 in Colorado Springs, 55 in Pueblo, 50 in Calhoun. KVOR News Time is now 527.
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0: A colleague of mine was telling me the other day about how their Instagram feed is filled with videos, most of them kind of funny, about how grandparents and friends tend to bulldoze new parents out of the way to get to see their baby. Now, as a dad of three daughters, I know how life really does become all about them the moment those kids are born. But I also know parents are still people, too, who need their own attention beyond being mom or dad. And moms, in particular in those early years, can feel especially invisible in the eyes of other people. So what can you do to stop contributing to what is known as maternal invisibility? Women we spoke to said these two things were the most helpful. When people stopped to ask how they could best support them, number one, or when they took the initiative to handle certain tasks that obviously needed to be done. I'm Dr. Sanjay Gupta, helping you live a better life.
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7: Good morning. It is 5:30. I'm Sean Martinez, along with Captain Dan, in for Jim Arthur. Here's what's making news on this Thursday, May 28th. A former Monument teacher accused of stabbing a man to death appeared in court on Wednesday. 34-year-old Matthew Regner pled not guilty to first-degree murder. Two counts of attempted first-degree murder and assault and child abuse charges in court. He's accused of stabbing Raimundo Medina Cabrera to death during a domestic dispute on Halloween night 2025. He also allegedly stabbed two women and assaulted a second man. A child was also in the home on North El Paso Street near Patty Jewett Golf Course. Regner was fired from Monument Academy shortly after his arrest. He is expected back in court in August.
2: The Colorado Springs mom accused of killing her three kids was in court on Wednesday.
3: Deborah Nichols was in court this morning. The defense and prosecution asked a judge to overturn her conviction and set her case for a new trial. But the judge did not hand down a ruling today, saying the attorneys need to hash out more details. This case began in 2003. Nichols, her husband Timothy, and their three young children lived in Colorado Springs. Their house caught fire, and prosecutors argued the parents committed arson to collect insurance money. The three children died in that fire. Deborah and Timothy were both sentenced to life in prison. Just last month, the El Paso County District Court ruled the prosecution suppressed scientific evidence contradicting its argument of Nichols's guilt at trial. Nichols is now due back in court in mid-June when the judge told attorneys to be ready to argue on Nichols's bond.
2: That's Melissa Henry from KKTV 11 News.
7: Governor Jared Polis signed a bipartisan bill Wednesday designed to prevent wildlife collisions on roads. SB 26-141 creates an optional $5 fee that drivers can choose to pay with their yearly vehicle registration. Now, that money goes toward creating wildlife crossings in the form of overpasses and underpasses, as well as jump outs and fencing. Sponsors of the bill say the goal is to protect humans and animals, along with saving drivers money on car repairs and drive down insurance costs. Drivers will have the option of paying that fee beginning in 2027.
2: Colorado Springs police identified the victim of a crash earlier this month. 80-year-old Paul Montoya was driving northbound when his vehicle was hit near Union Boulevard and Parkside Drive around 10 a.m. on May 8th after a vehicle attempted to turn left and then collided with him. Montoya was transported to the hospital where he later died. No formal charges have been filed, and police continue to investigate the crash.
7: Stage 1 fire restrictions are now lifted in the Pike National Region. The U.S. Forest Service said that the recent rain over the forest has reduced wildfire risk enough for restrictions to be lifted. Now, those restrictions were officially lifted this morning shortly after midnight. Now, according to USFS, many areas within the Pike San Isabel National Forest and Cimarron and Comanche National Grasslands remain varying levels of drought. Though restrictions have been lifted, forest and grassland visitors are urged to be cautious to reduce wildfire risk.
2: Don't feed the bears. The penalties just got bigger. Here's more from KKTV 11 News.
4: Tonight, Governor Polis has signed a new law cracking down on people who feed bears in Colorado. House Bill 261342 lowers the burden of proof from intentionally to knowingly luring bears with food or trash. It also lets officers go straight to a ticket instead of a warning if your actions lead to a human-bear conflict. Penalties for repeat offenders also go up, with third or later violations now carrying fines up to $5,000.
2: That's KKTV 11 News' Adam Atchison.
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13: A better life with Dr. Sanjay Gupta.
0: Making sure your kids get enough sleep. It's one of the most important things you can do for them as a parent, and yet it's often overlooked. Not only does sleep in the early years set the stage for mental and physical health, it also creates the foundation for how one sleeps later in life. That's according to the National Sleep Foundation. Now, that organization recommends 14 to 17 hours a night for newborns, 12 to 15 for infants, 11 to 14 for toddlers, 10 to 13 for preschoolers, and 9 to 11 for school-aged children. When it's age appropriate, start by talking to your kids about why sleep is important. It helps their body grow, helps their brains learn, helps their mood stay steady. Don't underestimate the importance of a routine. You can even narrate what you're doing step by step to help them along the way. I'm Dr. Sanjay Gupta, helping you live a better life.
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7: KVOR News Time is now 5:37 from the traffic center. Well, growing volume on the roadways, I-25 started to pick up between Colorado Springs and Monument. Also, again, Air Force Academy traffic is starting to build. If you're going to see the graduation, you have to use the south gate and make sure that you also have a base pass. Also, we've got a growing volume over off of, it looks like, Powers as you travel near Fountain Boulevard. That's traffic. KVOR weather from the 11 Alert Team at KKTV. We'll see some fog, maybe some drizzle this morning, maybe just clouds, but it should clear out a little bit, hopefully in time for the graduation. Today's high of 71. Then tonight, cloudy with storms possible, low 44. And then for Friday, morning sunshine, afternoon clouds, and storms possible, 76 for the high. It's 51 in Colorado Springs, 55 in Pueblo, 43 in Woodland Park. KVOR News Time is now 5:38. Well, U.S. shooting down drones over the Strait of Hormuz, testing a fragile Middle East ceasefire. Fox's Madeline Rivera has details.
16: It's the second time in the last few days that the U.S. carried out what it calls defensive strikes. U.S. officials say U.S. Central Command forces shot down four Iranian one-way attack drones that pose a threat around the Strait of Hormuz. U.S. forces also struck an Iranian ground control station in Bandar Abbas that was about to launch a fifth drone. These actions were measured, purely defensive, and intended to maintain the ceasefire. This morning, the Islamic Revolutionary Guard Corps says it retaliated by targeting a U.S. airbase from where the strike came. They're promising more aggressive attacks if the U.S. conducts more strikes.
7: Despite increased hostilities, President Trump stated that a deal with Iran was still within reach and maintained that the country could not develop a nuclear weapon.
2: The military announced another strike on a suspected drug smuggling boat. Fox's Chris Foster has the latest on Operation Southern Spear.
17: It's two boats in 2 days taken out in the Eastern Pacific. Two accused narco-terrorists are reported to have been killed in the latest strike. U.S. Southern Command posted a video showing a boat not moving on the water, then exploding with smoke and fire coming from it. One man was reported killed in a boat strike Tuesday, with two survivors left stranded in the water. Southern Command says the Coast Guard was notified to launch a search and rescue operation. Nearly 200 people have been killed in around 60 boat strikes since September. Chris Foster, Fox News.
7: Demonstrators clashed with ICE agents at the Delaney Hall facility in New Jersey, where detainees are allegedly on strike to protest poor conditions. President Trump dismissed them as fake and claimed that they were paid in a Wednesday cabinet meeting, saying ICE runs the finest facilities. White House Deputy Chief of Staff Policy Stephen Miller tells Fox's Hannity those protesters are defending the worst of the worst. Department of Homeland Security Secretary Mark Wayne Mullen told Fox Tuesday that no hunger strike. New Jersey Senator Andy Kim told CNN detainees showed him spoiled food and described bad conditions. ICE agents deployed tear gas outside the facility, and Senator Kim was pepper sprayed.
2: A New York City man has been sentenced for his role in a murder-for-hire plot orchestrated by an Iranian regime. Fox's Ted Linder with more.
8: Jonathan Lodeholt of Staten Island has been sentenced to 10 years in prison for his part in the murder-for-hire plot to kill an Iranian dissident journalist at the behest of the Iranian regime. Lodeholt was charged with scheming to kill journalist and human rights advocate Masih Alinejad, who fled Iran for the U.S. in 2009. She became a target of the Iranian regime for publicly encouraging Iranian women to defy Iran's dress code, forcing them to cover up with headscarves. Lodeholt is the second defendant to be sentenced in what the Justice Department described as a stalk and murder plot against Alinejad. Ted Lindner, Fox News.
7: The head of the Pentagon addresses graduates at West Point. Fox's Kevin Yuretsky has more in Securing America.
9: Securing America.
10: During his recent commencement address to West Point's 2026 graduating class, War Secretary Pete Hegseth told the newly commissioned second lieutenants they are becoming military leaders during a challenging time, with the world at a definitive crossroads.
11: You are stepping into the arena at a time when the stakes could not be higher.
10: He also spoke about what is expected from the graduates.
11: We're sending you to lead. We're sending you to forge warriors. And we are sending you, perhaps, to war. And you are ready.
10: And the secretary offered some advice on how best to lead.
11: Set the example and display courage, both physically and morally, to make the tough calls, especially when it's not popular. It doesn't mean you won't be afraid, but it means you will be prepared to push through it.
10: Kidding, Yuretsky, Fox News.
2: A senator up for re-election, his number, could be on track for breaking the record for the most votes taken in the Senate. Fox's Chad Pergram has more from the Speaker's Lobby.
21: I'm Chad Pergram with the Speaker's Lobby. Baseball great Cal Ripken pursued Yankees legend Lou Gehrig for years in the 1980s and 90s, finally outlasting the Iron Horse, who played in 2,130 consecutive games. Ripken played in 2,632 consecutive games. Right now, GOP Maine Senator Susan Collins is kind of like Ripken years ago, chasing down Gehrig. Collins boasts the longest streak of consecutive votes right now, around 10,000. It's possible that Collins could eclipse the record of the most consecutive votes cast in the Senate, set by late Democratic Wisconsin Senator William Proxmire, a grand total of 10,252 votes. Collins could top Proxmire later this year, depending on how many votes the Senate takes. Perhaps the biggest obstacle for Collins establishing the record is whether she wins re-election this fall. Collins recently missed a visit by Vice President J.D. Vance to Bangor, Maine, because the Senate was in session and she had to vote. With the Speaker's Lobby, Chad Pergram, Fox News.
7: 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Coming up, we'll check your forecast. We'll also check traffic. Looks like it's growing around the Air Force Academy. We'll tell you what you can expect coming up here on 7:40 KBOR.
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0: Have you ever noticed that you mostly breathe through one nostril at a time? Even when you're not sick, even when your allergies aren't bothering you. The body actually switches the dominant nostril as frequently as every 2 hours while we're awake. That's according to Adam Taylor, an anatomy professor at Lancaster University in the UK. This alternating cycle is automatic It's regulated subconsciously by the hypothalamus in the brain, he said. Your body does this to give each nostril a chance to rest and repair, so they don't get too dried out, which could make it easier for pathogens and inflammation to cause damage. Now, Taylor also said, studies suggest the left nostril may be more dominant, and when the right nostril is dominant, the body is in a more alert or even stressed state. Who knew? Pretty fascinating stuff. I'm Dr. Sanjay Gupta, helping you live a better life.
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7: 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So far, everything moving pretty good out there. We've got no accidents to report. Just a quick heads up, if you're traveling the interstate this morning, could see some rolling roadblocks and closures when the vice president goes from the place he's staying tonight or last night to the Air Force Academy. So that could cause some traffic issues. That's later this morning before the graduation. Everything else, though, looks good. That's traffic.
26: From the 11 Alert Team at KKTV, here's Southern Colorado's most accurate forecast on KVOR.
27: Cloudy with patchy fog and some drizzle, but increasing sunshine throughout the rest of the morning and especially this afternoon. Later on, also a chance for a few showers and storms. Temperatures back in the lower 70s. With a KKTV 11 Alert Weather, I'm meteorologist Kevin Bloomberg.
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0: If you are struggling with substance abuse, alcohol, pills, whatever it may be, first of all, it's nothing to be ashamed of. 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Experts we talked to

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5: I'm Ryan Coffin with Sports on KVOR. The Rockies got the full Shohei Ohtani experience as they were swept by the Dodgers 4-1. Ohtani began the scoring in the bottom of the first with a leadoff home run and pitched six innings, giving up only one run while striking out seven. Colorado lost 8 of 9 on the road trip and are back at Coors Field tomorrow against the Giants. Game times have been mostly announced for Air Force football this fall, still waiting on that Nevada game. Three games will be played on Friday instead of Saturday. The only one at home is against UTEP on November 20th. Two games at Falcon Stadium will kick off before noon, the Duquesne opener on September 5th and the Navy game on October 3rd. The latest start in Colorado Springs will be an 8 p.m. kick against North Dakota State on September 12th. Von Miller says he's lobbied Broncos head coach Sean Payton for a return to Denver this season. The 37-year-old added he can still roll out of bed and pressure the quarterback. Miller recorded 9 sacks last season for the Commanders. If hockey still matters to you after the Avs got bounced, the Hurricanes scored 3 goals in less than 3 minutes in the first period, blanking the Canadiens 4-0. They now lead the Eastern Conference Final 3-1. In the NBA, the Spurs look to keep their season alive in Game 6 against the Thunder. Tip-off from San Antonio is at 6:30. I'll have more on these stories on Drive Time Sports at 3. For now, I'm Ryan Kaufman, and that's sports on 740 KVOR.
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11: 20 years ago, the average attention span was about 2.5 minutes. Today, it's just 47 seconds. Pretty disconcerting. That's according to new research out of UC Irvine. But really, this isn't our fault, at least not entirely. We can blame technology and the world around us. Attention, it turns out, is not an unlimited resource. You only have so much of it to give. Start paying more attention to what times of the day you seem to be at your mental peak. Try to knock out the more complicated stuff during that time. It's also important to take breaks every so often so you can more easily lock in when you're trying to concentrate. One expert said, even trying to visualize where you want to end your day with everything all wrapped up or with tons left to do. That can act as a real motivator. I'm Dr. Sanjay Gupta, helping you live a better life.
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1: This is a Bloomberg Money Minute. Shares of Snowflake surging this morning. The software maker gave a stronger than expected financial outlook for the year. Plus, the company signed a $6 billion multi-year agreement to use Amazon's cloud services and chips. Snowflake develops software that helps organize, analyze, and store corporate data in the cloud, and it's weaving artificial intelligence through its platform. Renewed tensions in the Middle East is threatening the fragile ceasefire. Yesterday, the S&P 500 closed little changed. This morning, traders are continuing to watch the headlines out of the Persian Gulf. S&P futures are down 8 points. Dow futures are falling 50. And global investments in oil projects are due to fall for a third year in a row. According to the International Energy Agency, spending on crude projects is set to drop below $500 billion in 2026. The near closure of the Strait of Hormuz has forced companies to rethink their energy investment strategies. Courtney Donahoe, Bloomberg Radio.
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4: KVOR News Time is now 5:57. From the traffic center, still seeing a growing volume on the roadways, but so far still moving at posted speeds. Areas around the Air Force Academy start to build in volume as the graduation begins this morning at 9:30. Also, we're seeing a heavier volume over on Powers from Woodbend down to Platt. That's traffic. KVOR weather from the 11 Alert team at KKTV. Kevin Bloomberg says it'll be some fog, some drizzle this morning. Should start to let up, though, and hopefully clear out a little bit as we get closer to graduation this morning. Then this afternoon, we'll see cloudy skies with storms possible, high 71. It's 51 in the Springs, 55 in Pueblo, 52 in Lyman. KVOR News Time is now 5:58.
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4: Good morning. It is 6 o'clock. I'm Sean Martinez along with Captain Dan. We're in for Jim Arthur. Here's us making news on this Thursday, May 28th. Vice President J.D. Vance is in Colorado Springs for today's 68th Air Force Academy graduation. Gates are open now, and graduation will begin around 9:30. More than 900 cadets will be commissioned as officers in the U.S. Air Force and United States Space Force. Weather permitting, the U.S. Air Force Thunderbirds will fly over the academy and perform an air show following the graduation at around 1:15. The best place to view the Thunderbirds will be in a parking area east of I-25. Do not park on the interstate. State Patrol says you'll be ticketed. You can watch the graduation on our website, KVOR.com.
2: The Colorado Springs mom accused of killing her three kids was in court on Wednesday.
3: Deborah Nichols was in court this morning. The defense and prosecution asked a judge to overturn her conviction and set her case for a new trial. But the judge did not hand down a ruling today, saying the attorneys need to hash out more details. This case began in 2003. Nichols, her husband Timothy, and their three young children lived in Colorado Springs. Their house caught fire, and prosecutors argued the parents committed arson to collect insurance money. The three children died in that fire. Deborah and Timothy were both sentenced to life in prison. Just last month, the El Paso County District Court ruled the prosecution suppressed scientific evidence, contradicting its argument of Nichols's guilt at trial. Nichols is now due back in court in mid-June when the judge told attorneys to be ready to argue on Nichols's bond.
2: Melissa Henry from KKTV.
4: Governor Jared Polis signed a bipartisan bill Wednesday designed to prevent wildlife collisions on roads. SB 26-141 creates an optional $5 fee that drivers can choose to pay with their yearly vehicle registration. Now, that money goes toward creating wildlife crossings in the form of overpasses and underpasses, as well as jump outs and fencing. Sponsors of the bill say the goal is to protect humans and animals, along with saving drivers money on car repairs and driving down insurance costs. Drivers will have that option of paying that fee beginning in 2027.
2: Colorado Springs police identified the victim of a crash earlier this month. 80-year-old Paul Montoya was driving northbound when his vehicle was hit near Union and Parkside Drive around 10 a.m. on May 8th. This apparently happened after a vehicle attempted to turn left and collided with him. Montoya was transported to the hospital where he later died. No formal charges have been filed, and police continue to investigate the crash.
4: Stage 1 fire restrictions are now lifted in some areas of Colorado. The U.S. Forest Service said that recent rain over the forest has reduced wildfire risk enough for restrictions to be lifted. Those restrictions were officially lifted this morning shortly after midnight. Now, according to USFS, many areas within the Pike National, San Isabel National Forest, and Cimarron and Comanche National Grasslands remain in varying levels of drought. Though restrictions are lifted, forest and grassland visitors are urged to be cautious to reduce wildfire risk.
2: Don't feed the bears. The penalties just got bigger. Adam Atchison has the details.
5: Tonight, Governor Polis has signed a new law cracking down on people who feed bears in Colorado. House Bill 261342 lowers the burden of proof from intentionally to knowingly luring bears with food or trash. It also lets officers go straight to a ticket instead of a warning if your actions lead to a human-bear conflict. Penalties for repeat offenders also go up, with third or later violations now carrying fines up to $5,000.
2: That's Adam Atchison from KKTV 11 News.
4: KVOR News Time 6:04. Coming up, traffic and weather on the way here on 740 KVOR.
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4: KVOR News Time is now 6:07 from the traffic center. Starting to see heavier volume as you're traveling through Colorado Springs, especially if you're heading over around the Air Force Academy. Starting to see thicker volume there at the South Gate of the Air Force Academy and also over by North Gate. But overall, still moving pretty good out there. We have backups also at Mesa Ridge at I-25 going into Gate 20 to Fort Carson. That's traffic.
0: This
4: KVOR weather from the 11 Alert Team at KKTV. Some areas of fog this morning, could see a little drizzle. Starting to already ease up some as a lot of that's moved off. But we'll see cloudy skies today with storms possible this afternoon, high 71. Currently 51 in Colorado Springs, 57 in Denver. It's 51 in Monument. KVOR News Time is now 6:08. The U.S. downing a group of drones over the Strait of Hormuz with fragile Mideast ceasefire under threat. Fox's Ashley Webster has more from Tel Aviv.
22: The U.S. military shooting down four Iranian-based attack drones that posed a threat around the Strait of Hormuz. U.S. forces, by the way, also hitting an Iranian ground control station in Bandar Abbas. U.S. Central Command in a statement said the strikes were, quote, measured, purely defensive, and intended to maintain the ceasefire. Iranian state TV reporting also the details of a draft agreement which included the reopening of the Strait of Hormuz, also the withdrawal of U.S. forces from the region. The White House quickly, after that was reported, branded the report as complete fabrication.
4: Kuwait, where many U.S. forces in the region are stationed, also announced it had activated its air defense systems after facing missile and drone attacks.
2: President Trump holding a cabinet meeting at the White House in the wake of ongoing negotiations with Iran. Fox's Kevin Cord has details.
23: Back at the White House, with cameras rolling, the president insisted that the midterm elections won't make him rush into a bad deal with Iran.
24: The primary urgency is that we can't let Iran have a nuclear weapon. But at the same time, we have a tremendous amount of oil, gas, coal. We have tremendous amounts of energy.
23: While there was a good deal of attention on Iran, the president also highlighted the work he's doing back here at home to make sure the nation gets safer, as well as the administration's ongoing crackdown on fraud.
2: The meeting was originally scheduled to take place at Camp David, but was rescheduled due to weather concerns, according to the president.
4: President Trump's looking to expand the Abraham Accords as part of a potential deal to end the war in Iran. Fox's Jared Halpern has more from the White House.
1: As President Trump looks to close what he describes as a great deal with Iran, he's also considering making an ask of Arab allies and partners in the region.
24: I would like to have them join the Abraham Accords. It'll be historic if they do it. And we would, I think they owe that to us.
1: The Abraham Accords, first announced in President Trump's first term, established diplomatic relations between Israel, the UAE, and Bahrain. But several other Arab nations have not joined.
24: It's turned out to be so good, so effective. And so we're, you know, requesting strongly that they join.
1: At a cabinet meeting, the president even suggested expanding the Abraham Accords could be required for an Iran agreement. At the White House, Jared Halpern, Fox News.
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2: Boy, it's huge. Of course, Vice President Vance in town. 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Mm. Of course, he's staying on the Academy this year, I understand. But it's exciting. It's an exciting day. The Vice President's here. The Thunderbirds are here, and the cadets are ready.
4: All right, we'll check traffic and weather coming up, and we also have Focus on the Family commentary here on 740 KVOR.
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7: In 1942, a Navy crewman named Elgin Staples nearly died when his ship, the USS Astoria, was attacked in the South Pacific. An explosion catapulted him into the water, and the ship sank. Elgin might have drowned if not for the inflatable life belt that kept him afloat for almost 12 hours until he was rescued. Months later, he returned home and showed the life-saving belt to his mother, Vera, who examined the label inside. She discovered that it had been manufactured by the Firestone Tire and Rubber Company in their hometown of Akron, Ohio. Then the color drained from her face. She pointed to the inspection number and said, "I worked at that Firestone plant. That is my inspection number." Remarkably, Vera had personally inspected the exact device that saved her own son's life halfway across the world. My guess is that you don't always recognize how what you do in your marriage, in your parenting, or at work make a difference. Life feels so routine that you wonder if any of it really matters. Let me assure you, it does. Each day of life is a snapshot in time, but they fit together into something larger. You won't always recognize how true that is, but your presence on this earth is a ripple that moves outward into the future in ways you could never imagine. For Focus on the Family, I'm Jim Daly.
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12: Iran can't get their act together. They don't know how to sign a non-nuclear deal. They better get smart soon.
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4: 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Starting to pick up some as you're traveling near the Air Force Academy with the graduation starting around 9:30 this morning. Folks trying to get out there a little bit earlier. Also, we're starting to see heavier volume over off of Mesa Ridge at I-25 going into Fort Carson. Gate 20, it's backed up as it is every single morning. And Milton Proby at Powers also backed up at the at the airport near Powers. That's traffic.
10: 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Here's Southern Colorado's most accurate forecast on KVOR.
13: Cloudy with patchy fog and some drizzle, but increasing sunshine throughout the rest of the morning and especially this afternoon. Later on, also a chance for a few showers and storms. Temperatures back in the lower 70s. With the KKTV 11 Alert Weather, I'm meteorologist Kevin Bloomberg.
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5: I'm Ryan Coughlin with sports on KVOR. The Rockies got the full Shohei Ohtani experience as they were swept by the Dodgers 4-1. Ohtani began the scoring in the bottom of the first with a leadoff home run and pitched six innings, giving up only one run while striking out seven. Colorado lost 8 of 9 on the road trip and are back at Coors Field tomorrow against the Giants. Game times have been mostly announced for Air Force football this fall, still waiting on that Nevada game. Three games will be played on Friday instead of Saturday. The only one at home is against UTEP on November 20th. Two games at Falcon Stadium will kick off before noon, the Duquesne opener on September 5th and the Navy game on October 3rd. The latest start in Colorado Springs will be an 8 p.m. kick against North Dakota State on September 12th. Von Miller says he's lobbied Broncos head coach Sean Payton for a return to Denver this season. The 37-year-old added he can still roll out of bed and pressure the quarterback. Miller recorded 9 sacks last season for the Commanders. If hockey still matters to you after the Avs got bounced, the Hurricanes scored 3 goals in less than 3 minutes in the first period, blanking the Canadiens 4-0. They now lead the Eastern Conference Final 3-1. In the NBA, the Spurs look to keep their season alive in Game 6 against the Thunder. Tip-off from San Antonio is at 6:30. I'll have more on these stories on Drive Time Sports at 3. For now, I'm Ryan Kaufman, and that's sports on 740 KVOR.
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11: This is a Bloomberg Money Minute. Shares of Snowflake surging this morning. The software maker gave a stronger-than-expected financial outlook for the year. Plus, the company signed a $6 billion multi-year agreement to use Amazon's cloud services and chips. Snowflake develops software that helps organize, analyze, and store corporate data in the cloud, and it's weaving artificial intelligence through its platform. Renewed tensions in the Middle East is threatening the fragile ceasefire. Yesterday, the S&P 500 closed little changed. This morning, traders are continuing to watch the headlines out of the Persian Gulf. S&P futures are down 8 points. Dow futures are falling 50. And global investments in oil projects are due to fall for a third year in a row. According to the International Energy Agency, spending on crude projects is set to drop below $500 billion in 2026. The near closure of the Strait of Hormuz has forced companies to rethink their energy investment strategies. Courtney Donahoe, Bloomberg Radio.
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4: 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We're seeing growing volume on I-25, but so far everything moving pretty well out there. We've got heavier volume over off of South Academy from Bradley Road to Highway 115, Highway 24 and 94 at Mark Scheffel, and also picking up Woodman Road from Meridian to the interstate. That's traffic. KVOR weather from the 11 Alert Team at KKTV. Clouds this morning. Could see some fog in some areas as well. It was foggy this morning at my house. Will be cloudy this afternoon and storms possible and a high of 71. It's 51 in the Springs, 55 in Pueblo, 50 in Callahan. KVOR News Time is now 6:28.
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4: Good morning. It is 6:30. I'm Sean Martinez along with Captain Dan in for Jim Arthur. Here's what's making news on this Thursday, May 28th. Well, Vice President J.D. Vance is in Colorado Springs for today's 68th Air Force Academy graduation. Gates are now open and graduation will begin around 9:30. More than 900 cadets will be commissioned as officers in the U.S. Air Force and United States Space Force. Weather permitting, the U.S. Air Force Thunderbirds will fly over the Academy and perform an air show following the graduation at around 1:15. Now, the best place to view the Thunderbirds will be parking areas east of I-25. Do not park in the interstate, though. State Patrol says they'll ticket you. You can watch that graduation on our website at kvor.com.
2: Colorado Springs mom accused of killing her three kids was in court on Wednesday.
1: Deborah Nichols was in court this morning. The defense and prosecution asked a judge to overturn her conviction and set her case for a new trial. But the judge did not hand down a ruling today, saying the attorneys need to hash out more details. This case began in 2003. Nichols, her husband Timothy, and their three young children lived in Colorado Springs. Their house caught fire, and prosecutors argued the parents committed arson to collect insurance money. The three children died in that fire. Deborah and Timothy were both sentenced to life in prison. Just last month, the El Paso County District Court ruled the prosecution suppressed scientific evidence, contradicting its argument of Nichols' guilt at trial. Nichols is now due back in court in mid-June when the judge told attorneys to be ready to argue on Nichols' bond.
2: Melissa Henry from KKTV.
4: A former Monument teacher accused of stabbing a man to death appeared in court on Wednesday. 34-year-old Matthew Regner pled not guilty to first-degree murder, two counts of attempted first-degree murder, and assault and child abuse charges in court. He's accused of stabbing Raimundo Medina Cabrera to death during a domestic dispute on Halloween night 2025. He also allegedly stabbed two women and assaulted a second man. A child was also in the home at the home on North El Paso near Patty Jewett Golf Course. Regner was fired from Monument Academy shortly after his arrest. He's expected to be back in court in August.
2: Colorado Springs police identified the victim of a crash earlier this month, 80-year-old Paul Montoya. Montoya was driving northbound on Union around 10 a.m. on May 8th when his vehicle was hit near Parkside Drive after another vehicle attempted to turn left and collided with him. Montoya was transported to the hospital where he later died. No formal charges have been filed, and police continue to investigate the crash.
4: Governor Jared Polis signed a bipartisan bill Wednesday designed to prevent wildlife collisions on roads. SB 26-141 creates an optional $5 fee that drivers can choose to pay with their yearly vehicle registration. That money goes toward creating wildlife crossings in the form of overpasses and underpasses, as well as jump outs and fencing. Sponsors of the bill say goal is to protect humans and animals, along with saving drivers money on car repairs and insurance costs. Drivers will have the option of paying the fee beginning in 2027.
2: Speaking of wildlife, don't feed the bears. The penalties just got bigger.
6: Tonight, Governor Polis has signed a new law cracking down on people who feed bears in Colorado. House Bill 261342 lowers the burden of proof from intentionally to knowingly luring bears with food or trash. It also lets officers go straight to a ticket instead of a warning if your your actions lead to a human bear conflict. Penalties for repeat offenders also go up, with third or later violations now carrying fines up to $5,000.
2: That's KKTV's 11 News' Adam Atchison.
4: KVOR News Time is 6:34. Coming up, traffic and weather on the way here on 740 KVOR.
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4: KVOR News Time is now 6:37 from the traffic center. Starting to see growing volume on the roads, but we're all still moving well. We do have Highway 2494 picking up at Mark Scheffel. South Academy busier near the B Street gate. Also, Highway 24 west side busier, Manitou to I-25. And areas around the Air Force Academy, especially the South Gate right now, looks like it's growing in volume for the graduation. That's traffic. KVOR weather from the 11 Alert Team at KKTV. Looks like we're just going to see clouds this morning. Could see some storms this afternoon, 71 for the high. And then for Friday, morning sunshine and afternoon clouds with storms possible, 76. It is 51 in the Springs, 51 in Monuments. It's 52 in Lyman. KVOR News Time is now 6:38. President Trump providing an update on ceasefire talks with Iran as tensions rise between both countries. Fox's Madeline Rivera reports from the White House.
23: Over the weekend, President Trump said a deal with Iran was largely negotiated. Now he says talks aren't quite there yet, but he still says an agreement is within reach.
24: Iran is very much intent. They want very much to make a deal. So far, they haven't gotten there. We're not satisfied with it, but now we will be.
23: Perhaps complicating matters, this morning the Islamic Revolutionary Guard Corps says it targeted a U.S. airbase in what CENTCOM calls an egregious ceasefire violation. And CENTCOM says Iran launched a ballistic missile toward Kuwait that was successfully intercepted by Kuwaiti forces. Iran calls it retaliation after U.S. forces shot down five Iranian one-way attack drones over the Strait of Hormuz.
4: President Trump said the U.S. is in no rush to get a deal done.
2: The military announces another strike on a suspected drug smuggling boat. Fox's Chris Foster has the latest on Operation Southern Spear.
5: It's two boats in 2 days taken out in the eastern Pacific. Two accused narco-terrorists are reported to have been killed in the latest strike. U.S. Southern Command posted a video showing a boat not moving on the water, then exploding with smoke and fire coming from it. One man was reported killed in a boat strike Tuesday, with two survivors left stranded in the water. Southern Command says the Coast Guard was notified to launch a search and rescue operation. Nearly 200 people have been killed in around 60 boat strikes since September. Chris Foster, Fox News.
4: Demonstrators clash with ICE agents at the Delaney Hall facility in New Jersey, where detainees are allegedly on strike to protest poor conditions. President Trump dismissed them as fake and claimed that they were paid in a Wednesday cabinet meeting, saying ICE runs the finest facilities. White House Deputy Chief of Staff Policy Stephen Miller told Fox's Hannity those protesters are defending the worst of the worst.
7: Democrats rioting to defend pedophiles, rapists, murderers, and the scum of the earth that ICE is removing from our streets. Instead of supporting the heroes of ICE and Border Patrol that President Trump has dispatched to make America safer than ever before.
4: Department of Homeland Security Secretary Mark Wayne Mullen told Fox Tuesday there's no hunger strike. And New Jersey Senator Andy Kim told CNN detainees showed him spoiled food and described bad conditions. ICE agents deployed tear gas outside the facility, and Senator Kim was pepper sprayed.
2: A New York City man has been sentenced for his role in a murder-for-hire plot orchestrated by the Iranian regime. Fox's Ted Linder with more.
8: Jonathan Lodeholt of Staten Island has been sentenced to 10 years in prison for his part in the murder-for-hire plot to kill an Iranian dissident journalist at the behest of the Iranian regime. Lodeholt was charged with scheming to kill journalist and human rights advocate Masih Alinejad, who fled Iran for the U.S. in 2009. She became a target of the Iranian regime for publicly encouraging Iranian women to defy Iran's dress code, forcing them to cover up with headscarves. Lodeholt is the second defendant to be sentenced in what the Justice Department described as a stalk and murder plot against Alinejad. Ted Lindner, Fox News.
4: The head of the Pentagon addresses graduates at West Point. Kevin Uretsky has more in Securing America.
12: Securing America.
13: During his recent commencement address to West Point's 2026 graduating class, War Secretary Pete Hegseth told the newly commissioned second lieutenants they are becoming military leaders during a challenging time, with the world at a definitive crossroads.
14: You are stepping into the arena at a time when the stakes could not be higher.
13: He also spoke about what is expected from the graduates.
14: We're sending you to lead. We're sending you to forge warriors. And we are sending you, perhaps, to war. And you are ready.
13: And the secretary offered some advice on how best to lead.
14: Set the example and display courage, both physically and morally, to make the tough calls, especially when it's not popular. It doesn't mean you won't be afraid, but it means you will be prepared to push through it.
13: Kevin Uretsky, Fox News.
4: 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Coming up, we'll check that forecast. Looks like we could see some wet people at the graduation this morning. Also, we'll check traffic from the traffic center. It's all coming up here on 7:40 KBOR.
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19: John Tesh, parents, grandparents, getting kids to behave may come down to using the right words. So I'll share the language for getting the behavior you want next in today's Intelligence for Life Minute.
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26: 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Spray the leaves for visible results in just 1 hour, and dead weeds in just 1 day. You spray, they play. 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
19: Right, parents, grandparents, we now know you can get kids to behave by using the right words. This is according to psychologist Alicia Eaton, who wrote the book Words That Work. For example, instead of telling kids what you don't want, say what you do want. Eaton says the brain is wired to respond to positive language because it makes people feel encouraged. When requests have a positive spin, as in, hey, can you help me out by putting your socks in the hamper? Kids feel encouraged to do something good. Well, I'm laughing because, yes, I guess this will work. Also, pose requests as questions. For example, at dinner, instead of saying, eat your broccoli, ask kids, would you like your broccoli with or without cheese? By posing requests as questions, you create the illusion of choice, and research shows that all of us are more likely to go along with requests when we feel like they're our decision to make, not something forced on us. I'm John Tesh with today's Intelligence for Your Life Minute.
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2: No, here's what you do, okay? 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Our kids are now adults. You cover it with hollandaise sauce.
4: Oh, okay. No.
2: 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No, just delicious.
4: Okay.
2: And they got this package stuff. It's great.
4: Yeah, never mind. KVOR News Time is now 6:48. We've got traffic starting to build on the roadways here in the Springs, especially northbound I-25 over by South Academy. Also picking up Highway 24, 94 at Mark Sheffield and Woodman at the interstate. That's traffic.
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29: Cloudy with patchy fog and some drizzle, but increasing sunshine throughout the rest of the morning and especially this afternoon. Later on, also a chance for a few showers and storms. Temperatures back in the lower 70s. With a KKTV 11 Alert Weather, I'm meteorologist Kevin Bloomberg.
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1: Off home run and pitched six innings, giving up only one run while striking out seven. Colorado lost 8 of 9 on the road trip and are back at Coors Field tomorrow against the Giants. Game times have been mostly announced for Air Force football this fall, still waiting on that Nevada game. Three games will be played on Friday instead of Saturday. The only one at home is against UTEP on November 20th. Two games at Falcon Stadium will kick off before noon, the Duquesne opener on September 5th and the Navy game on October 3rd. The latest start in Colorado Springs will be an 8 p.m. kick against North Dakota State on September 12th. Von Miller says he's lobbied Broncos head coach Sean Payton for a return to Denver this season. The 37-year-old added he can still roll out of bed and pressure the quarterback. Miller recorded 9 sacks last season for the Commanders. If hockey still matters to you after the Avs got bounced, the Hurricanes scored 3 goals in less than 3 minutes in the first period, blanking the Canadiens 4-0. They now lead the Eastern Conference Final 3-1. In the NBA, the Spurs look to keep their season alive in Game 6 against the Thunder. Tip-off from San Antonio is at 6:30. I'll have more on these stories on Drive Time Sports at 3. For now, I'm Ryan Kaufman, and that's sports on 740 KVOR.
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13: People have started using AI for all sorts of things.

0: but I cannot think of an area where the stakes are higher than your health. First of all, I'll tell you this. I know doctors who have cracked some seemingly impossible cases with the help of AI, so it can be a powerful tool. But AI can also hallucinate, provide bad advice, and be just as confident when it does that. If you do decide to plug any personal medical information into one of these chatbots, you should know that while the companies that created them have robust privacy protections in place, they are not bound by HIPAA, like your healthcare provider is. Whatever the advice presented to you, take it with a degree of healthy skepticism. Always get a second opinion. And remember, if you ever experience concerning symptoms, skip the AI consult and head straight to the ER. I'm Dr. Sanjay Gupta, helping you live a better life.
1: 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This is KVOR's Business Report.
2: This is a Bloomberg Money Minute. Shares of Snowflake surging this morning. The software maker gave a stronger than expected financial outlook for the year. Plus, the company signed a $6 billion multi-year agreement to use Amazon's cloud services and chips. Snowflake develops software that helps organize, analyze, and store corporate data in the cloud, and it's weaving artificial intelligence through its platform. Renewed tensions in the Middle East is threatening the fragile ceasefire. Yesterday, the S&P 500 closed little changed. This morning, traders are continuing to watch the headlines out of the Persian Gulf. S&P futures are down 8 points. Dow futures are falling 50. And global investments in oil projects are due to fall for a third year in a row. According to the International Energy Agency, spending on crude projects is set to drop below $500 billion in 2026. The near closure of the Strait of Hormuz has forced companies to rethink their energy investment strategies. Courtney Donahoe, Bloomberg Radio.
3: KVOR News Time is now 6:57. From the traffic center, it's getting busier out there, but so far still moving pretty well. We don't have any accidents to report. We do have heavier volume on South Academy from, it looks like, Highway 85, 87 to Highway 115, and power's packing in now from Woodman down to Platt, and also Highway 24 and 94 at Mark Scheffel and Dublin at Mark Scheffel. That's traffic.
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3: KVOR Weather from the 11 Alert Team at KKTV. Morning fog, then some drizzle, and then mostly cloudy skies today with storms possible later and a high of 71. Friday, sunshine in the morning, afternoon clouds with storms and high 76. 51 in the Springs, 55 in Pueblo, 52 in Fountain. KVOR News Time is now 6:58.
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3: Good morning. It is 7 o'clock. I'm Sean Martinez along with Captain Dan in for Jim Arthur. Here's what's making news on this Thursday, May 28th. Vice President J.D. Vance is in Colorado Springs for today's 68th Air Force Academy graduation. Gates are open now and graduation will begin around 9:30. More than 900 cadets will be commissioned as officers in the U.S. Air Force and the United States Space Force. Weather permitting, the U.S. Air Force Thunderbirds will fly over the academy and perform an air show following the graduation at around 1:15. The best place to view the Thunderbirds will be in parking areas east of I-25. Do not park on the interstate. State Patrol says you will be ticketed. You can watch the graduation on our website, kvor.com.
10: The Colorado Springs mom accused of killing her three kids was in court on Wednesday.
11: Deborah Nichols was in court this morning. The defense and prosecution asked a judge to overturn her conviction and set her case for a new trial. But the judge did not hand down a ruling today, saying the attorneys need to hash out more details. This case began in 2003. Nichols, her husband Timothy, and their three young children lived in Colorado Springs. Their house caught fire, and prosecutors argued the parents committed arson to collect insurance money. The three children died in that fire. Deborah and Timothy were both sentenced to life in prison. Just last month, the El Paso County District Court ruled the prosecution suppressed scientific evidence contradicting its argument of Nichols's guilt at trial. Nichols is now due back in court in mid-June when the judge told attorneys to be ready to argue on Nichols's bond.
10: That's Melissa Henry from KKTV.
3: A former Monument teacher accused of stabbing a man to death appeared in court Wednesday. 34-year-old Matthew Regner pled not guilty to first-degree murder, two counts of attempted first-degree murder, assault, and child abuse charges. He's accused of stabbing Raimundo Medina Cabrera to death during a domestic dispute on Halloween night 2025. He also allegedly stabbed two women and assaulted a second man. A child was also in the home on North El Paso Street near Patty Jewett Golf Course. Regner was fired from Monument Academy shortly after his arrest. He's expected to be back in court in August.
10: Colorado Springs police identified the victim of a crash earlier this month, 80-year-old Paul Montoya. Montoya was driving northbound on Union on May 8th. When his vehicle was hit near Parkside Drive after another vehicle attempted to turn left and collided with him. Montoya was transported to the hospital where he later died. No formal charges have been filed and police continue to investigate the crash.
3: Governor Jared Polis signed a bipartisan bill Wednesday designed to prevent wildlife collisions on roads. SB 26141 creates an optional $5 fee that drivers can choose to pay with their yearly vehicle registration. That money goes toward creating wildlife crossings in the form of overpasses and underpasses, as well as jump outs and fencing. Sponsors of the bill say the goal is to protect humans and animals and drive down money for car repairs and insurance. Drivers will have that option to start paying that fee beginning in 2027.
10: More animal news. Don't feed the bears. The penalties just got bigger.
12: Tonight, Governor Polis has signed a new law cracking down on people who feed bears in Colorado. House Bill 261342 lowers the burden of proof from intentionally to knowingly luring bears with food or trash. It also lets officers go straight to a ticket instead of a warning if your actions lead to a human-bear conflict. Penalties for repeat offenders also go up, with third or later violations now carrying fines up to $5,000.
10: That's Adam Atchison, KKTV 11 News.
3: 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Coming up, traffic, weather, and it's all coming up here at 7:40. KVOR.
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3: Rest of the morning, southbound power is at Palmer Park, and that's backing things up to almost Constitution there. Also, we've got a heavier volume over off of Mesa Ridge from Fountain Mesa to I-25. Also picking up out east there, Highway 24 at Meridian, and also over at Woodman at Meridian. That's traffic.
16: This is
3: KVOR weather from the 11 Alert team at KKTV. Morning fog in some areas, drizzle in others, but mostly just cloudy this morning for the graduation. You have a chance of some storms later and a high of 71. Friday, morning sunshine, actually, and then afternoon clouds and storms possible. High 76. It is 51 in Colorado Springs, 55 in Pueblo, 40 in Cripple Creek. KVOR news time is now 7:08. 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
19: Yay.
3: All right. So, of course, big day today in Colorado Springs, as it is every single year. It is graduation day at the United States Air Force Academy. And I know Jim has been, you know, this is one of his favorite days of the year.
10: It is. I can understand that. This is one of the great events that only a few cities in the United States have. And that's hosting a graduation at a military academy.
3: And, of course, J.D. Vance, the vice president, will be the keynote speaker today. And 900 cadets will be getting their pins today.
10: You know, here's the thing. You're going to be, if you're going today, have you been to the graduation before? Okay,
3: oh, I have,
10: DJ
3: yeah.
10: has.
3: Mm-hmm.
10: You're in the stands anywhere, depending on when you get there, 4 to 6 hours.
3: Yes.
10: Okay? So if you haven't left home yet, maybe make a sandwich, put it in a Ziploc bag.
3: Yeah.
10: Here are some things. Food is permitted, but you got to put them in the Ziploc bag, no bigger than the 1 gallon bag.
3: Mm-hmm.
10: You can bring in a clear bag, 12 by 12, one per person, a small clutch or fanny pack, diaper bags, and those collapsible umbrella strollers.
3: Mm-hmm.
10: They're permitted if you have a small child.
3: Okay.
10: If you don't, well, things you can't bring in, backpacks, camera bags, baby seats. The whole list is on the website at the Academy. Flyover is scheduled to take place between 11:25 and 11:55. And there are some watch parties around the city. Chick-fil-A on Spectrum Loop has one from 11 to 1. Shields, 11 a.m. Bass Pro will be hosting an event Thursday at 11 a.m. Their parking lot opens at 9. They plan to fill up fast. The Western Museum of Mining and Industry will also be hosting a party. Be advised, though, parking, $5. Food trucks are on the location, so that's smart.
3: Yeah.
10: All events are open to the public, with many being first come, first served. Some things to consider. Okay, the cadets will have a job when they graduate.
3: Yes.
10: Other graduates, not so much.
3: Mm.
10: So I was looking at the Wall Street Journal. There were several stories that caught my attention. New career odyssey waiting for today's college grads. That's a headline.
3: Mm-hmm.
10: Gen Zs can expect to hold twice as many jobs in their lifetime as previous generations. Some jobs they take now won't exist in the future, and positions they hold tomorrow may be inconceivable today with the dawn of AI. Lincoln projects that people entering the workforce will have twice as many jobs over the course of their careers as those who started out 15 years ago. This is partly because careers keep stretching longer. I mean, look at me. I've been alive shortly after the earth cooled.
3: How many times have you retired, though?
10: Well, you know, we're in radio. Old disc jockeys never die. They're just brought back for a short time for historical, retrospective. So let me ask you, how many jobs in your lifetime have you held?
3: You're just professional jobs or just, okay, probably about five.
10: About five?
3: Mm-hmm.
10: I love okay.
3: it.
10: All right.
16: I've been working since I was 10 years old.
10: Okay.
16: And I've had about 11 jobs.
10: Okay. I was thinking of mine. I've worked for 5 radio companies, this being one of them. I've worked for 1 hotel. That was my first job as like a houseboy. And 2 glass companies putting in windows and stuff. One was on a 52-story skyscraper in Minneapolis. I'll tell you that story. It's usually alcohol involved.
3: Yeah, I want to say, wow.
10: Yeah, so good luck to you all. And I was also reading, it says here, no one cares about your GPA and more career advice for new grads. Okay, reply to emails. I mean, you may think, that's not necessary, but you're the new kid.
3: Follow through.
10: No one is impressed by your GPA. Take one last look at your sparkling transcripts and never mention it again, because just about everyone you're working with is either as good or better than you.
3: That's true.
10: Forget about those academic accommodations. A share of college students receiving disability accommodations, such as time and a half on tests, has exploded in recent years, which is great. But accommodations deemed reasonable in the classroom aren't actually practical in the workplace. You need sponsors more than mentors, they say.
3: Hmm.
10: These terms sound familiar, similar, but they're different. Emily Riley said that the distinction comes down to advocacy. Mentors dispense good advice. Sponsors lobby for you to get what they think you deserve. And you'll feel old in a tick of a clock, by the way. Goes away. Some of the big jobs, we have time for this. These are some odd ones. Music therapist, genetic counselor, professional cuddler. I know. A professional cuddler could make between $45,000 and $75,000 a year. Childbirth educator, okay. An ethical hacker.
3: Huh.
10: These are people who do, they're like penetration testers to make sure you're not getting hacked. A video designer. They say voice actor and voice over artist. We all know quite a few of them personally.
3: Absolutely.
10: And they say they should be making between $50,000 and $220,000.
3: I need a raise.
10: No kidding. How about an elevator inspector?
3: No, thank you. This one,
10: isn't there a TV show based on this? The crime scene cleaner?
3: Oh, yeah.
10: There are actually several movies. What was the one with Keanu Reeves and the one guy, the bad guy, got offed and all of a sudden the cleaners come up and...
3: I don't remember the movie.
10: Let's see. Nuclear reactor operator.
3: Okay.
10: Wasn't, what's his name on the cartoon? Yeah.
3: Homer Simpson.
10: Yes, thank you. And finally, a food stylist. You could make between $50,000 and $85,000 doing that, setting stuff up for food pictures.
3: Well, you know what? All I have to do is just go on YouTube and figure it out. I think
10: Don't know. Maybe I'll retire for good.
3: There you go. KVOR News. Thank you for, of course, Captain Dan's notebook this morning. It's 7:17, and a quick look at your traffic. We've got a crash at southbound Powers at Palmer Park, also northbound Powers right after Milton Proby, and we've got a heavier volume over off of I-25 near the south gate of the Air Force Academy as folks starting to make their way to the Air Force Academy graduation, and Powers pretty busy now between Platt and Milton Proby. That's traffic.
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19: Cloudy with patchy fog and some drizzle, but increasing sunshine throughout the rest of the morning and especially this afternoon. Later on, also a chance for a few showers and storms. Temperatures back in the lower 70s. With a KKTV 11 Alert weather, I'm meteorologist Kevin Bloomberg.
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30: I'm Ryan Coffin with sports on KVOR. The Rockies got the full Shohei Ohtani experience as they were swept by the Dodgers 4-1. Ohtani began the scoring in the bottom of the first with a leadoff home run and pitched six innings, giving up only one run while striking out seven. Colorado lost 8 of 9 on the road trip and are back at Coors Field tomorrow against the Giants. Game times have been mostly announced for Air Force football this fall, still waiting on that Nevada game. Three games will be played on Friday instead of Saturday. The only one at home is against UTEP on November 20th. Two games at Falcon Stadium will kick off before noon, the Duquesne opener on September 5th and the Navy game on October 3rd. The latest start in Colorado Springs will be an 8 p.m. kick against North Dakota State on September 12th. Von Miller says he's lobbied Broncos head coach Sean Payton for a return to Denver this season. The 37-year-old added he can still roll out of bed and pressure the quarterback. Miller recorded 9 sacks last season for the Commanders. If hockey still matters to you after the Avs got bounced, the Hurricanes scored 3 goals in less than 3 minutes in the first period, blanking the Canadiens 4-0. They now lead the Eastern Conference Final 3-1. In the NBA, the Spurs look to keep their season alive in Game 6 against the Thunder. Tip-off from San Antonio is at 6:30. I'll have more on these stories on Drive Time Sports at 3. For now, I'm Ryan Kaufman, and that's sports on 740 KVOR.
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2: This is a Bloomberg Money Minute. Shares of Snowflake surging this morning. The software maker gave a stronger-than-expected financial outlook for the year. Plus, the company signed a $6 billion multi-year agreement to use Amazon's cloud services and chips. Snowflake develops software that helps organize, analyze, and store corporate data in the cloud, and it's weaving artificial intelligence through its platform. Renewed tensions in the Middle East is threatening the fragile ceasefire. Yesterday, the S&P 500 closed little changed. This morning, traders are continuing to watch the headlines out of the Persian Gulf. S&P futures are down 8 points. Dow futures are falling 50. And global investments in oil projects are due to fall for a third year in a row. According to the International Energy Agency, spending on crude projects is set to drop below $500 billion in 2026. The near closure of the Strait of Hormuz has forced companies to rethink their energy investment strategies. Courtney Donahoe, Bloomberg Radio.
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3: KVOR News Time is 727 from the traffic center. We have a couple of issues, a crash. This will be southbound Powers at Palmer Park. That one's got traffic backed up almost to Constitution. Also, a crash on the shoulder, northbound Powers at Milton Proby. And we've got a heavier volume now as you're heading over toward the Air Force Academy, both north and Southgate. And looks like we have a crash coming in here, southbound I-25, right there near Northgate. That's traffic.
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3: KVOR weather from the 11 Alert Team at KKTV. Kevin Bloomberg says, well, we will see the fog, maybe some drizzle in some areas. Then it should turn to partly sunny, and then clouds will roll back through again, and we'll have storms this afternoon. But the temperature will be nice, high around 71. It's 51 in Colorado Springs, 55 in Pueblo, 43 in Woodland Park. KVOR News Time is now 728.
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3: Good morning. It is 7:30. I'm Sean Martinez along with Captain Dan in for Jim Arthur. Here's what's making news on this Thursday, May 28th. Well, Vice President J.D. Vance is in Colorado Springs for today's 68th Air Force Academy graduation. Gates are now open and graduation will begin around 9:30. Now, more than 900 cadets will be commissioned as officers in the United States Air Force and Space Force. Weather permitting, the U.S. Air Force Thunderbirds will be flying over the Academy to perform an air show following the graduation. The best place to view the Thunderbirds will be in parking areas east of I-25. Now, do not park on the interstate. State Patrol says you will be ticketed. Now you can watch the graduation on our website at kvor.com.
1: The Colorado Springs mom accused of killing her three children was in court on Wednesday.
4: Deborah Nichols was in court this morning. The defense and prosecution asked a judge to overturn her conviction and set her case for a new trial. But the judge did not hand down a ruling today, saying the attorneys need to hash out more details. This case began in 2003. Nichols, her husband Timothy, and their three young children lived in Colorado Springs. Their house caught fire, and prosecutors argued the parents committed arson to collect insurance money. The three children died in that fire. Deborah and Timothy were both sentenced to life in prison. Just last month, the El Paso County District Court ruled the prosecution suppressed scientific evidence contradicting its argument of Nichols' guilt at trial. Nichols is now due back in court in mid-June when the judge told attorneys to be ready to argue on Nichols' bond.
1: That's Melissa Henry from KKTV.
3: A former Monument teacher accused of stabbing a man to death appeared in court on Wednesday. 34-year-old Matthew Regner pled not guilty to first-degree murder, two counts of attempted first-degree murder, assault, and child abuse charges. He was accused of stabbing Raimundo Medina Cabrera to death during a domestic dispute on Halloween night. He also allegedly stabbed two women and assaulted a second man. A child was also in the home. Regner was fired from Monument Academy shortly after his arrest. He's expected to be back in court in August.
1: Colorado Springs police identified the victim of a crash earlier this month, 80-year-old Paul Montoya. Montoya was driving northbound on Union on May 8th when his vehicle was hit near Parkside Drive after another vehicle was attempting to turn left. They collided. Montoya was transported to the hospital where he later died. No formal charges have been filed, and police continue to investigate the crash.
3: Governor Jared Polis signed a bipartisan bill Wednesday designed to prevent wildlife collisions on roads. SB 26-141 creates an optional $5 fee that drivers can choose to pay with their yearly vehicle registration. That money goes toward creating wildlife crossings in the form of overpasses and underpasses, as well as jump outs and fencing. Sponsors of the bill say the goal is to protect humans and animals, along with saving drivers money on car repairs and drive down insurance costs. Drivers will have the option of paying the fee beginning in 2027.
1: Don't feed the bears. The penalties just got bigger.
10: Tonight, Governor Polis has signed a new law cracking down on people who feed bears in Colorado. House Bill 261342 lowers the burden of proof from intentionally to knowingly luring bears with food or trash. It also lets officers go straight to a ticket instead of a warning if your actions lead to a human-bear conflict. Penalties for repeat offenders also go up, with third or later violations now carrying fines up to $5,000.
1: That's KKTV's Adam Atchison.
3: KBOR News Time is now 7:33. Coming up, we'll check your forecast. Also check traffic from the Traffic Center. 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
20: Have you ever noticed that you mostly breathe through one nostril at a time? Even when you're not sick, even when your allergies aren't bothering you. The body actually switches the dominant nostril as frequently as every 2 hours while we're awake. That's according to Adam Taylor, an anatomy professor at Lancaster University in the UK. This alternating cycle is automatic. It's regulated subconsciously by the hypothalamus in the brain, he said. Your body does this to give each nostril a chance to rest and repair, so they don't get too dried out, which could make it easier for pathogens and inflammation to cause damage. Now, Taylor also said, studies suggest the left nostril may be more dominant, and when the right nostril is dominant, the body is in a more alert or even stressed state. Who knew? Pretty fascinating stuff. I'm Dr. Sanjay Gupta, helping you live a better life.
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3: KVOR News Time is 7:37 from the traffic center. We've got growing volume out there. We also have a couple crashes. The crash southbound Powers at Palmer Park. Also another accident on the shoulder. This is going to be northbound Powers at Milton Proby. And a crash on the shoulder. This is going to be southbound I-25, just south of the Voyager exit there on I-25. Also got heavier volume as you're heading over off of Mesa Ridge at I-25. That's traffic.
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3: KVOR weather from the 11 Alert Team at KKTV. Well, we'll see clouds, some fog maybe in some areas this morning, but it should burn off. And we'll see cloudy skies with storms possible later this afternoon. Temperature will be nice, high around 71. Tonight, cloudy with storms possible, low 44. And then for your Friday, morning sun, afternoon clouds, and a high 76. 51 in the Springs, 55 in Pueblo, 54 in Canyon City. KVOR News Time is 7:38. The U.S. downing a group of drones over the Strait of Hormuz with fragile Middle East ceasefire under threat. Fox's Ashley Webster has more from Tel Aviv.
23: The U.S. military shooting down four Iranian-based attack drones that posed a threat around the Strait of Hormuz. U.S. forces, by the way, also hitting an Iranian ground control station in Bandar Abbas. U.S. Central Command in a statement said the strikes were, quote, measured, purely defensive, and intended to maintain the ceasefire. Iranian state TV reporting also the details of a draft agreement, which included the reopening of the Strait of Hormuz, also the withdrawal of U.S. forces from the region. The White House quickly, after that was reported, branded the report as complete fabrication.
3: Now, Kuwait, where U.S. forces in the region are stationed, also announced it activated its air defense systems after facing missile and drone attacks.
1: President Trump holding a cabinet meeting at the White House in the wake of ongoing negotiations with Iran. Fox's Kevin Court has details.
24: Back at the White House, with cameras rolling, the president insisted that the midterm elections won't make him rush into a bad deal with Iran.
25: The primary urgency is that we can't let Iran have a nuclear weapon. But at the same time, we have a tremendous amount of oil gas, coal. We have tremendous amounts of energy.
24: While there was a good deal of attention on Iran, the president also highlighted the work he's doing back here at home to make sure the nation gets safer, as well as the administration's ongoing crackdown on fraud.
1: The meeting was originally scheduled to take place at Camp David, but was rescheduled due to weather concerns, according to the president.
3: President Trump's looking to expand the Abraham Accords as part of a potential deal to end the war in Iran. Fox's Jared Halpern, more from the White House.
0: As President Trump looks to close what he describes as a great deal with Iran, he's also considering making an ask of Arab allies and partners in the region.
25: I would like to have them join the Abraham Accords. It'll be historic if they do it. And we would, I think they owe that to us.
0: The Abraham Accords, first announced in President Trump's first term, established diplomatic relations between Israel, the UAE, in Bahrain, but several other Arab nations have not joined.
25: It's turned out to be so good, so effective, and so we're, you know, requesting strongly that they join.
0: At a cabinet meeting, the president even suggested expanding the Abraham Accords could be required for an Iran agreement. At the White House, Jared Halpern, Fox News.
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5: It's May 28th, and this is your Fox Daily Snapshot. Today is National Hamburger Day. Meant to signal the unofficial start of summer grilling season, the iconic American food is a staple of any cookout. Every year, Americans devour nearly 50 billion hamburgers. So remember, there is no wrong way to eat a hamburger. Whether you like yours with cheese or bacon or even a slice of pineapple, there are endless combinations. Also on this date, in 1937, the Golden Gate Bridge in San Francisco was opened to vehicle traffic. And the Say Hey Kid, Willie Mays, got his first major league hit, which was a home run off of Boston Braves ace Warren Spahn in 1951. He would go on to finish his Hall of Fame career with 660 homers. If it's your birthday today, you share it with
9: He's leaving.
5: Singer-songwriter Gladys Knight, born in 1944. I'm Tushar Saxena, and that's your Fox Daily Snapshot.
3: KBOR News Time is now 7:42. Of course, Captain Dan, today is National Hamburger Day, and specials at a few places in town include Del Taco, which is something you never think of burgers.
1: Really?
3: That's correct. You buy one, get one free. Del Taco cheeseburger today, if you have their app. Also, Burger King's got some deals as well, and Jack in the Box.
1: Do you like the smaller, squishy fast food ones, or do you like the big, beefy ones? No. You pay a little more for.
3: I'll pay a lot more money.
1: Okay.
3: For
1: okay.
3: It's got to be beef. It can't be one of those fake beef things that tastes like burnt salad.
1: Yeah.
3: It's got to be the real thing, baby.
1: Got to be the real. Got to have beef.
3: That's correct.
1: It's what for dinner.
12: I'm all about the El Diablo.
3: Okay, that's good, too. Yes.
1: Okay.
3: Yes. Coming up, we've got traffic, weather, and flashback pop quiz coming up here on 740 KVOR.
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9: Did you know the title of the first Cheech and Chong movie?
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9: Taking one of their most popular running bits on record to the big screen, Cheech played Pedro Diapakis and Tommy was Anthony Stoner.
11: Oh, far out, man.
9: The movie made over $41 million and was the 12th highest grossing film of 1978. And the title? Up in Smoke.
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15: I feel good, man. 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
3: KVOR News Time is
17: hey,
3: now
17: man.
3: 7:46. Okay, DJ, how'd you do?
26: Of course I got this one. Yeah, come on, I live in Colorado.
3: That's right.
1: That's
3: and,
1: right.
3: And Captain Dan, how'd you do this
1: morning? It's on the state test, isn't it?
26: I think
1: yes.
26: So.
1: I got that right. You know, we interviewed Tommy a number of years ago. Really nice guy.
3: Yeah. Air Force Troy also got that one correct as well. And he actually corrected me yesterday. He said, I shouldn't get the extra point because even though he didn't get it, he says, a guess doesn't matter for me because I'm so far ahead. So I only gave myself one point. Yes. Yeah, he was harsh on me. And you know, quite honestly, going back to Cheech and Chong, so when I was in college, my buddy and I would always go to Halloween costume contests, and we would dress up as Cheech and Chong. I was Cheech, and my buddy was Chong, because he kind of looked a lot like him. And we won, like, hundreds of dollars on Halloween costume contests
1: wow.
3: every year. Yeah, that was kind of our
17: Dave's
3: stick.
17: Not here, man.
3: Exactly.
1: And think the TV career. Who was it Cheech had?
3: Yes.
1: Cheech Martin. He was on... that one detective show.
26: With Don Johnson.
1: Yes.
3: Yeah.
1: Okay.
3: It'll come to me.
1: Okay.
3: Let's see how things are moving on the roadways this morning. We've got heavier volume on I-25 through Colorado Springs. Starting to see heavier volume at Fountain at Academy and Platt over by Murray. And also picking up over by Woodman at I-25. And, of course, the Air Force Academy areas are starting to build in volume as folks headed to the graduation. And that's traffic.
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29: Cloudy with patchy fog and some drizzle, but increasing sunshine throughout the rest of the morning and especially this afternoon. Later on, also a chance for a few showers and storms. Temperatures back in the lower 70s. With the KKTV 11 Alert Weather, I'm meteorologist Kevin Bloomberg.
3: Currently it is 52 in Colorado Springs, 55 in Pueblo, 40 in Cripple Creek. 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
4: 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The Rockies got the full Shohei Ohtani experience as they were swept by the Dodgers 4-1. Ohtani began the scoring in the bottom of the first with a leadoff home run and pitched six innings, giving up only one run while striking out seven. Colorado lost 8 of 9.

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1: Goals in less than 3 minutes in the first period, blanking the Canadiens 4-0. 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
13: A Better Life with Dr. Sanjay Gupta.
14: We all know how important it is to stay active as we age, especially as we get older. But I've come to realize that for as good as people are about getting their cardio in, a lot of older folks really don't seem to be doing the recommended amount of strength training or even understand why it's so important. It helps you stay functional and therefore independent for as long as possible. Certified strength and conditioning specialist Dana Santis says a great place to start is not with dumbbells or barbells, but with your body weight, which allows you to build strength while also learning how your body moves and where your limitations exist. It also reduces the risk of overwhelming your connective tissue, which adapts more slowly than muscles as we get older. Once you're comfortable, you can dial up that intensity, but do it slowly, do it carefully. I'm Dr. Sanjay Gupta, helping you live a better life.
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2: This is a Bloomberg Money Minute. Shares of Snowflake surging this morning. The software maker gave a stronger than expected financial outlook for the year. Plus, the company signed a $6 billion multi-year agreement to use Amazon's cloud services and chips. Snowflake develops software that helps organize, analyze, and store corporate data in the cloud, and it's weaving artificial intelligence through its platform. Renewed tensions in the Middle East is threatening the fragile ceasefire. Yesterday, the S&P 500 closed little changed. This morning, traders are continuing to watch the headlines out of the Persian Gulf. S&P futures are down 8 points. Dow futures are falling 50. And global investments in oil projects are due to fall for a third year in a row. According to the International Energy Agency, spending on crude projects is set to drop below $500 billion in 2026. The near closure of the Strait of Hormuz has forced companies to rethink their energy investment strategies. Courtney Donahoe, Bloomberg Radio.
3: KVOR News Time is now 7:57. 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Well, we've got a heavier volume on the interstate as you're heading toward the Air Force Academy this morning. Also, we've got a crash in the final clearing stage at southbound Powers at Palmer Park. Heavier volume over off of Austin Bluffs at Academy and Highway 24 out by Meridian, also seeing heavier volume. That's traffic. KVOR weather from the 11 Alert team at KKTV. It'll be a little cloudy this morning. We could see some dry fog, although it looks like it's burned off a lot of it already. We'll see cloudy skies this morning. They should maybe see peaks of some sunshine, hopefully, by midday. And storms possible this evening into tonight, high of 71. It's 52 in Colorado Springs, 54 in Pueblo, 55 in Denver. KVOR News Time is now 7:58. Captain Dan, thank you for hanging out this morning.
4: Hey, I appreciate it. Keeping Jim Arthur's chair warm. 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
3: Yeah, all right. Thank you. Good words there. And, of course, coming up, we've got the Dr. Sanjay Gupta, the news, and Richard Randall will be talking about the gubernatorial candidates will not support another one if they get elected. Interesting topic. We'll be checking in with Richard Randall coming up here on 740 KVOR.
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3: I'm Sean Martinez with your KVOR News Update. Vice President J.D. Vance is in Colorado Springs for today's 68th Air Force Academy graduation. More than 900 cadets will be commissioned as officers in the U.S. Air Force and United States Space Force. Air Force Thunderbirds will be flying over the academy to perform an air show following the graduation. The best place to view the Thunderbirds will be in a parking area east of I-25. Do not park on the interstate. State Patrol says you will be ticketed. You can watch the graduation on our website, kvor.com. A former Monument teacher accused of stabbing a man to death appeared in court on Wednesday. 34-year-old Matthew Regner pled not guilty to first-degree murder, two counts of attempted first-degree murder, assault, and child abuse charges. He is accused of stabbing Raymundo Medina Cabrera to death during a domestic dispute on Halloween night. Regner was fired from Monument Academy shortly after his arrest. He's expected to be back in court in August. The Colorado Springs mom accused of killing her three kids was in court on Wednesday.
9: Deborah Nichols was in court this morning. The defense and prosecution asked a judge to overturn her conviction and set her case for a new trial. But the judge did not hand down a ruling today, saying the attorneys need to hash out more details. This case began in 2003. Nichols, her husband Timothy, and their three young children lived in Colorado Springs. Their house caught fire, and prosecutors argued the parents committed arson to collect insurance money. The three children died in that fire. Deborah and Timothy were both sentenced to life in prison. Just last month, the El Paso County District Court ruled the prosecution suppressed scientific evidence, contradicting its argument of Nichols' guilt at trial. Nichols is now due back in court in mid-June when the judge told attorneys to be ready to argue on Nichols' bond.
3: Melissa Henry with KKTV 11 News. I'm Sean Martinez. Keep it right here at the top and bottom of the hour for breaking news here on 740 KVOR.
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0: A traffic update from the KVOR Traffic Center.
1: Final clearing of a crash southbound Powers at Palmer Park, backing things up just a bit. We got heavier volume on Woodman Road from Union to I-25, and southbound I-25 heavy volume from Briargate down to Guard of the Gods, and northbound lanes start to fill in there at Fillmore. I'm Sean Martinez. It's traffic.
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6: So if you would like a good starting point, other than the Richard Randall Show, take a look at the Gazette. Big article in the Gazette talking about the gubernatorial race. And the Gazette and Vince Bezdek was part of a debate the other night. Two of the Republican candidates were there. That would have been Scott Bottoms and Barb Kirkmeyer. One of the things that came out, apparently, because I didn't watch the debate, I'll be watching the Channel 9 one next week. I would encourage you to do the same thing. And there are a number of interviews that are online that I think you can take a look at with the various candidates, including Victor Marx. I'll talk a little bit later about whether I think it's appropriate to not debate or it's a big deal or whatever. I'll give you my thoughts on that. I'm not trying to avoid that. On the other hand, the article said something that I've known to be true, but I was falsely optimistic that maybe people would start changing their minds. Here's the bottom line. And I posted this on Facebook, so you can, in all of my social media, including TikTok and all the rest. So you can take a look for it there. It's pretty simple. You have three Republicans and one independent unaffiliated. That'd be Greg Lopez. But we have to talk just about the Republicans. I have always said, and always believed. Therefore, I believed it, and I said it, because they pay me to be honest with you. I've said over and over, probably to the point where it's like, Richard, that's ad nauseum that you would say any Republican is better than any Democrat. Well, I believe that. And I still believe that. And I don't think I'm changing my mind at this juncture. I suppose there could be somebody who would be so horrific as a Republican that I would say, you know, we're going to have to go with this. And what would that entail, Richard? Would it be a political lie? Would it be puffing up their resume? Would it be changing their position on something crucial? Probably not. I mean, I hate to say it, probably not. But Richard, sometimes people just sit there. But if you had somebody who just sat there and lied, and you knew that they lied, and now it came down to that person running against a Democrat, would you still support the Republican? In fact, I would. All night and morning, I've been trying to think of, well, is there some Republican that is so horrific that I couldn't even support that? I'd probably just keep my mouth shut. But if you had a pedophile, a rapist, murderer, something like that, okay, now I'm changing my mind. And I'm not saying that that Republicans have always had the very best candidates that are out there. Nope, I'm not saying that. But here's where we're at. And you heard some of this on the air as well. Victor Marx has not been on the air, but you heard Barb Kirkmeyer say it and Scott Bottoms. And at the debate, they're saying that, nope, if it turns out that it's not Kirkmeyer or Bottoms, neither one of them is going to get behind Victor Marx. Number one, what do you make of that? Is that, wait, that's how I expected it to be, Richard? Or, you know, that's kind of disappointing, or what? I mean, I don't want to, push the cart too much this way or that way. But the fact of the matter is, I am disappointed. And I remember sitting here, and Barb was in this chair. She made the comment, and I'm thinking, wow. And I did keep quiet about it for a while. I mean, I didn't get on here and hammer it over and over and over again and hope that somehow if I just kept bludgeoning these people, they would eventually say, oh, okay, Richard, stop it. I'll go ahead and I'll do it. And we have been there before. I mean, you know that I endorse Greg Lopez. You know that I always ask candidates, so if you lose this primary, will you support the winner of the primary? And at that point, the winner was Heidi Ginnall, and one of the losers was Greg Lopez. And he said yes, he would, when he was on the program prior to the primary. And sure enough, within a day or two, I can't recall the exact sequence here, but within a day or two, he came onto the program and we did kind of a debrief that, you know, it's pretty traditionally what I do when it comes to candidates. And one of the questions I asked is, are you going to support Heidi Ginnall? And his answer was yes. And so far as I could tell, that was about it. And that's not what I was looking for. I mean, I think Colorado is too important. I think the place that we love and where we live and where we wanted to raise our kids and we came halfway across the country to be here, all of those things, I think are too important for lip service. So I can tell you right now, if it comes to Scott Bottoms and Barb Kirkmeyer, well, Richard, sit down, have a conversation with them, persuade them otherwise. I'll tell you what, if all that really entailed was lip service and candidates would say, okay, whatever. It's Victor. Yep, I'll support him. And then do nothing. We're going to have a hard enough time winning this election as it is. When you start, and the polling data is all over the place. I think the consensus is, well, you know, Victor Marks probably is ahead. But wait, did you see? Somebody texted you the other night. They said that up at the Boot Barn, now the Phil Long Center, it was packed. But then you saw a photograph from J6 praying grandma's son, who was there, took a photograph from the back of the room. It was anything but packed. There's a lot of things that go into the equation here. I'm telling you that right now. But we're going to have a hard enough time winning this, even if we got everybody to pull in the same direction. Now, I'd feel more optimistic if Greg Lopez was not in the midst of all of this. And for people who've asked, Richard, you have to admit, Greg Lopez is just it's sour grapes. He didn't like losing the primary the last time. So this is his way of getting back at the Republican Party. I don't believe that to be true at all. And you know, I'm friendly with him. I'm pretty friendly with almost everybody. I mean, I don't go out of my way to be enemies with people. But can I tell you that I know each and every facet of Greg Lopez? I can't. But my sense, my take on him is, no, this is not a guy who is doing this out of revenge or anything like that, trying to get back at the Republican Party or some of the members of the Republican Party. This is a guy who legitimately believes that he's got a pathway to winning the gubernatorial race. And that is one of the things you've heard me ask all of these people. All right. So is there a pathway for you to win? They all say yes, but they're all pretty shy about getting into the specifics. So let me just give you the specifics. So you're looking at who is eligible to vote. And hopefully that's the only people who are voting in Colorado. And hopefully we'll have a legitimate election. But you're looking at the people who are going to vote. And we all know that you have it's about a third Democrat, about a third Republican. And you have all these people in the middle who are unaffiliated. And it was true 20 years ago and it's true now. Those people are probably going to decide most elections if people come out to vote. Right. So how do you put together, even if you had all of the Kirkmeyer supporters support Victor Marks, all of the Scott Bottoms supporters support Victor Marks, and just take that like a Rubik's Cube and turn it a little bit. And yes, you'd be saying, oh, is Victor Marks going to support Barb Kirkmeyer? Is Scott Bottoms going to support Barb Kirkmeyer? Wait. So is it going to be Scott Bottoms and will Victor Marks support him? Barb, you see what I'm saying here? Even if that just happened and each and every one of those candidates was able to motivate each and every person who had been supporting them, it's still going to be tough. I had a woman text me a while back and said, Richard, you're too pessimistic about this thing. And though you've never said don't go out and vote, you've also made it clear that this is really a pretty uphill challenge and may not be something that we could win under the best circumstances. Well, I said the truth. Have I belabored that? I've tried not to. Ever since that text message, I've tried not to. And the reason was, she said, look, Richard, even if we can't win that race, we don't want people who are staying at home and ruining our chances of winning other races, other elections. And I think Michael Allen for Attorney General would be one of those. So the question actually is pretty simple for today, and we're going to stay on it. You can leave your comments on my social media, or you can text them in here, 719-715-0740. I'll read it to you exactly as I posted it on TikTok, X, and all the other places. Two of these Republican candidates will not support the third. And then there's a photo montage of three people, Victor Marx, Barb Kirkmeyer, Scott Bottoms. Two of these Republican candidates will not support the third. Is that okay? Talking about it this morning on the radio show, Republican gubernatorial candidates Barb Kirkmeyer and Scott Bottoms say they will not support Victor Marx if he wins the GOP primary. I'll be talking about that this morning. Will you support a candidate who won't support other Republicans? Pretty simple. And yes, in this case, it happens to be, you know, those three people lining up that way. But if you'd like to change it around, feel free to do that. Say, but if it turns out Scott Bottoms wins the primary, Richard, do you expect Victor and Barb to support him? Yes, I do. Because the second part of the equation is probably even simpler than the first part. And that is, I've said forever, any Republican is better than any Democrat on any level, whether it's president, governor, etc. Is that true? Was it true? Is it still true? 719-715-0740. Hit the ground running. When we come back on the Richard Randall Show, 740 KVOR.
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1: I-25, still heavy volume southbound around Woodman down to Guard of the Gods. Northbound lanes heavier around Fillmore up to Guard of the Gods. We've got power still packed in as you're traveling over by Fountain Boulevard and Highway 2494, busy over by Mark Scheffel. I'm Sean Martinez.
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8: Cloudy with patchy fog and some drizzle, but increasing sunshine throughout the rest of the morning and especially this afternoon. Later on, also a chance for a few showers and storms. Temperatures back in the lower 70s. With the KKTV 11 Alert Weather, I'm meteorologist Kevin Bloomberg.
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16: Richard Randall, the question, very simply, what do you make of two Republican gubernatorial candidates, Scott Bottoms, Mark Kirkmeyer, who say that, look, if Victor Marks wins the primary next month, we're not supporting him. I'm not supporting him. And will you tell your followers, the people who believed in you, donated to you, went out and worked on your campaigns, that they should support him? Because I guess it's a difference. If you just personally can't do that, that's one thing. Are you going to tell the people who believed in you to believe in Victor, or even if they don't believe, to just go ahead and work for? This is a mess. And like I said, each and every one of you, I want you to go out and vote. And I want you to work between now and then, because we're not going to get a lot of this stuff done just by talking about it or making a little post on one of our social media. We're going to have to write a check. We're going to have to go knock on doors. We're going to go have to convince people that this is the better option for Colorado. And that's not easy, and it'll take a lot of work. I can tell you this right now, though. There are people out there. And you never ask a woman their age, but there are people out there who are north of 50 years old who are out there working harder than there are people who are 23 years old. And one of them joins us. So, Gammy, what do you make of this thing? We've got three candidates. Two of them are saying, nah, I don't think I'm going to support Victor Marks if he's the candidate. What do you think, Gammy?
17: I'm here. Yeah. I've been in the hospital. I'm sorry. I'm moving slow. And
16: I hope you're feeling better.
17: We're, let's just say we're getting there.
16: All right.
17: Minus a few body parts. this is a real quagmire, and I'm just so sorry that I have to weigh in the way I do. But you are providing a critical service right now to give voice to everyone to speak, because we can't make informed decisions if we don't hear all kinds of people's voices. And I'm coming out personally against not just Victor Marks and his campaign, but it's not about the politics this time. If you're a pastor, you don't give out private information about a parishioner you're counseling or marry them in a state where you're not licensed. That in itself, for me, was the disqualifier for anyone being governor. But it's more than that, Richard. Richard, do you know how many people like me, I mean, I'm 76, right, are out there, they're hurting, they're struggling, they want the truth. They want to know who is a false prophet and who is real. And this person was so arrogant that he just walked over us at the assemblies. And I went to both of them, you know, and it was hard for me. I was already sick and didn't know why. And here I am trying to get the truth. And people who act like they're better than you and won't even engage, whether I agreed with them or not, I could have respected him if he could have participated in the most basic of civic abilities to engage in front of your public. When you think you're better than that, you're not better than that. You don't deserve the forum. And that is my stand. And I'm devastated by what you're saying, because you're right. But if we all of us, you, your audience, and all of us stick together with what we believe is right, we're going to get to where we need to be. We need to speak these hard truths. If someone has offended you, you look them in the eye. And I wrote to them, to the campaign, 5-6 times, you know, comments saying, this is what I think. I think you're a poser. I think you should face people. But it's not even just that. There's an accountability that comes with you and me and all of us to be accountable to our constituents, to our fellow citizens. And when you sit above us looking down like you're better than us, you're not better than us. You're the problem.
16: Let me thank you for the call, and you bring up a lot of good points here. I just want to get some input on these good points as well. If the question is Victor Marx arrogant? Is Scott Bottoms arrogant? Is Barb Kirkmeyer arrogant? Are their supporters arrogant? Are their egos involved here? There are. Yeah, on one level, I believe, or another, including the host of the program, for Pete's sakes, yes. The other question, though, I think it has to be asked, because if I'm going to say that I want any Republican to support another Republican, you raise a question about, well, character, was this fabricated? Did this get stretched in terms of the truth? All of these various things. Republicans always hold ourselves to a much higher standard than Democrats. I don't want to get down in the muck with the Democrats, but I also don't want Democrats who have no character, no issues. I mean, there's just nothing good about the majority of these people. I don't want them winning elections. Dave, you got about 2 minutes. Go fast, Dave. What do you got?
18: So I want to tell you first, Dr. Randall, that if you ever think that your voice doesn't make a difference, I got two words for you. Peters, Jenna Peters.
16: Yes.
18: You were instrumental in her getting commuted. Your voice awakened so many people that I believe he didn't have a choice. So thank you, sir. Thank you, sir. Thank you. I am glad you are on our team. And as for these Republicans that are so full of themselves, that if they lose the primary, they're not going to support another Republican. I'm not going to support them. In fact, I'm going to start campaigning against them, because any Republican that steps forward and says, "Well, I'm not going to support the Republican. If I don't win, then I'm not going to." They're giving the election to the Democrats. So today, I'm going to start campaigning against Bottoms and the lady that are not going to support the Republican.
16: Let me thank you. That's Barb Kirkmeyer. And Dave, let me thank you. First of all, I'd be honored to take credit for the Tina Peters thing. And, you know, I did a little bit of that. But I also have to say, if there's going to be one person that is out there, and I know people say, well, it's President Trump, isn't it? Nope. You know what? It's Ash Epp, because she is the person. I was a conduit to bring information to you, and that came from Ash Epp, and it goes from there. But where's Ash Epp? Well, she was out at J6 praying grandmas over the weekend. I am very comfortable saying that I'm virtually certain that she's supporting Scott Bottoms. Well, then, does that solve everything? It doesn't. Because you know what Dave just said? I expected somebody to say it. Wait, this is a game changer. I was even thinking about voting for this person or that person, but they won't support somebody else. Maybe I need to make my choice now, and it's not to work for or support these other people. This is a mess. I'm not telling you I got a way to get out of this mess, but I do have a way for our opinions and our thoughts to be shared. 719-715-0740.
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1: I'm Sean Martinez with your KVOR news update. Vice President J.D. Vance is in Colorado Springs for today's 68th Air Force Academy graduation. More than 900 cadets will be commissioned as officers in the U.S. Air Force and United States Space Force. Air Force Thunderbirds will be flying over the academy to perform an air show following the graduation. The best place to view the Thunderbirds will be in a parking area east of I-25. Do not park on the interstate. State Patrol says you will be ticketed. You can watch the graduation on our website, KVOR.com. A former Monument teacher accused of stabbing a man to death appeared in court on Wednesday. 34-year-old Matthew Regner pled not guilty to first-degree murder, 2 counts of attempted first-degree murder, assault, and child abuse charges. He is accused of stabbing Raymundo Medina Cabrera to death during a domestic dispute on Halloween night. Regner was fired from Monument Academy shortly after his arrest. He's expected to be back in court in August. The Colorado Springs mom accused of killing her three kids was in court on Wednesday.
20: Deborah Nichols was in court this morning. The defense and prosecution asked a judge to overturn her conviction and set her case for a new trial. But the judge did not hand down a ruling today, saying the attorneys need to hash out more details. This case began in 2003. Nichols, her husband Timothy, and their three young children lived in Colorado Springs. Their house caught fire, and prosecutors argued the parents committed arson to collect insurance money. The three children died in that fire. Deborah and Timothy were both sentenced to life in prison. Just last month, the El Paso County District Court ruled the prosecution suppressed scientific evidence, contradicting its argument of Nichols's guilt at trial. Nichols is now due back in court in mid-June when the judge told attorneys to be ready to argue on Nichols's bond.
1: Melissa Henry with KKTV 11 News. I'm Sean Martinez. Keep it right here at the top and bottom of the hour for breaking news here on 740 KVOR.
19: A traffic update from the KVOR Traffic Center.
1: Woodman's starting to slow down at I-25. Also, I-25 around Garden of the Gods seeing heavier volume. Starting to pick up also over off of Meridian at Woodman and Highway 24 at Highway 94. I'm Sean Martinez. This traffic.
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16: Bob Kirkmeyer, Scott Bottoms, debate Tuesday. Big article in the Gazette today. Didn't come as a surprise to me because I've talked with them. You've heard from them on the program. I have not belabored the thing. I will say that. And part of that was I was hoping that maybe some of this could get resolved. So we didn't have Bob Kirkmeyer and Scott Bottoms saying, nope, Victor Marks wins the primary. I'm not in on supporting a guy like that. I think we need every vote we can. And I don't, you know, people are going to say, Richard, disappointed in you. You said any Democrat is not as good as any Republican. You take any Republican over a Democrat? Yes. Except if you've got somebody who's a rapist or a pedophile or somebody who is, you know, a Satan or has murdered people. I'm not kidding about any of that. You got somebody who's, you know, just flat out evil like that? Of course not. I come back to over and over and over again. My God, you know, we're going to have this purity test over here, whether it's Tina Peters or whether it's this belief or that belief or no, you look too arrogant. Oh, no, you didn't. I mean, all of that. And we're going to come back. Actually, this text message, I think, gets it right off the bat here. It just says the Democrats are trying to convince people to kill your babies in the womb, pay foreigners to move in, and relinquish your right to keep and bear arms. Who in their right mind would want that? So the only caveat, I start thinking like a lawyer there, but I'm looking at a bunch of people who would have to say, well, I'm supporting Scott, I'm supporting Barb, but I don't want what you just said there. But what am I supposed to do? Well, you're supposed to do everything you can to make sure that we don't have that. Everything you can to make sure we don't have that. This, and the only thing, I'll tell you what, there's probably one thing we could all agree on. The candidates, every one of their supporters, people who are undecided so far, etc. And that would be, dang, this is a mess. Yeah, dang, this is a mess. Ladies first, Janice, you're on 740 KBOR. What do you have this morning, Janice?
0: Hi, I called in the other day saying that I would support Barbara Kirkmeyer, but I've changed my mind. If she's not going to support the winner, I'm not going to support her, and I'm going with Marks.
16: I hate to say this, because if I say I'm not surprised by that, then people are going to somehow misconstrue it to mean, what's your problem with Barb, or what's your problem with Scott? And it's not that. But I'm not surprised, actually, Janice, that I get a phone call or a text from somebody saying, well, wait a minute, I thought I understood and knew who Barb was. I thought I understood and knew who Scott was, and now I need to kind of rethink this thing. What would you say to other people who are out there trying to figure this out, just like I am, just like you've been, etc.?
0: Well, they need to really study stuff and look deeply at the candidates. And I don't think people do that. They need to vote intelligently, not just vote. And I'm concerned about that. I'm also concerned about Greg Lopez. Yes. And what he's going to do.
16: Yep. I am too, because, you know, the damnedest thing, Janice, is I told people, if you hire me, I'll just tell other people the truth. And I've kind of done that. And the fact is, I like Greg Lopez, and I endorsed him previously. This, however, looks to me like Dan Mays or Ross Perot all over again. And I met Ross Perot a couple of times, and I love the guy. I wish we could have had him as president over Bill Clinton. Are you kidding me?
0: Yeah. Yep.
16: That's all right. Thank you, Janice.
0: You bet.
16: I can't say for a fact, but I'm pretty sure you probably, Janice, speak for a number of people, and not just people who had, you know, intended to vote for or support Barb Kirkmeyer, but all the candidates. Andy, you're on 740 KPR. If you'd like to call in, folks, the number is 719-715-0740. We're going to stay on this for the entire show. You can also text it in there, 719-715-0740, or go to my social media, especially Facebook is a good place. You can leave your comments there. A ton of comments. I'll get to them here in short order. Or we've got the question of the day, and you can watch the streaming of the Richard Randall Show. Hey, folks. On Facebook on 740 KBOR. All right, Andy, let me get out of the way. Microphone is yours. What do you make of this?
4: Good morning, Richard. The privilege and pleasure is always mine to be able to speak with you. As you have said, this is a mess, and this is just indicative of the Colorado Republican Party, where they have broken what I consider Reagan's 11th commandment, you know, thou shalt not speak ill of another Republican. And yet folks have been doing that constantly. As you know, I've shared with you privately that I am not a big Kirkmeyer fan because of her reaction on the state capitol when Victor Marks' daughter spoke about her her, you know,
16: being sexually assaulted. I mean, words are hard, Andy. I mean, if I were sitting where you're at and I'm trying to describe this and we have a young lady up there had to go through all this stuff, who wants to talk about that? But go ahead. Yeah, she had apparently been assaulted.
4: Yeah, she had been assaulted, and Kirkmeyer walked off and said, "Is that Marx's daughter?" And walked off because it was. And to me, as I've shared, that is the same kind of vitriol that our governor, current governor, has actually held against Tina Peters, you know, just kind of letting her sit, you know, in jail. And, you know, that's the kind of mentality that I think Kirkmeyer has in the way she would govern. So, however, if heaven forbid, she actually wins the Republican nomination, I would have to hold my nose in vote for her, because I think Bennett and Weiser are just not fit for public office at all, let alone as our governor. So that's kind of where I stand.
16: Well, and you know, the thing about Bennett and Weiser and you go with Griswold, et cetera, people keep saying, Andy, well, you know what? We just have to wait until it gets so bad that finally the majority of the people are going to say we're not voting for Democrats any longer. We're there. I think we're past there already. And I don't know how bad people do. You need to have a murder every day from somebody who's here illegally? Do you need to have chaos in the streets over and over again? Do you need to have restrooms all over the place that you couldn't have your children go into or play sports? I mean, I don't know what more we need for it to be bad enough for us to say, no, we're not voting for Democrats.
4: Yeah, you're absolutely right. And if people are going to hold certain things against the other Republican candidates, then again, they're part of the problem as opposed to being part of the solution.
16: You know, and I don't like the word or the visual of I have to hold my nose and vote for this or that or the lesser of two evils and all that stuff. But you know what? Ronald Reagan was right. And that seems to have been two things from him. You know, the 11th commandment, you're not speaking ill of the other candidates, et cetera, but we have a big enough tent to get everybody in. And Andy, I want you to hear this because people all ask me all the time, whenever I say a big tent Republican, whatever, they're like, so how big of a tent do we have to have? What kind of Republicans do we need to come in here? Do we need these establishment Republicans? Do we need these rhinos? Do we need these never Trumpers? All these various things. How big does the tent have to be? Andy, the tent needs to be one vote bigger than any of the Democrat candidates. That's how big. You want to draw the line right there and say, nope, you can't come in. One vote more. Thank you, Andy. Let me get the text messages here and some of the comments that are coming in off of Facebook as well. Paulette says, when the third looks like he is actually on the blue team, just wearing the red team jersey, why should they? Julie says, Paulette, that is the most idiotic statement I've ever heard. You obviously know nothing about the man. Jim says to Julie, Victor Marx appears to be taking great pains to remain opaque on the issues. Why doesn't he want us to know where he stands on the issues? Does anything else matter? We don't even know if he's a Republican. He just says he is. Democrats do that. They say that they're for the people, and yet they're not. How do we know Marx isn't a Democrat? So I'm going to stop there for a second, and let's ask this. Would you have a better idea whether Marx was or wasn't a Democrat, or whether he was or wasn't a Republican, if he did a debate or not? I have to tell you, I don't think so. I've stood there. This is bad, but I'm telling you the truth here. I've stood there and looked people in the eye, shook their hands, asked them questions. I've been the moderator of a debate, or it's been a debate or something here on the radio program, and I'm here to tell you, I've been fooled a couple of times. It's embarrassing to say that, but I have. So how do we know people believe what's on their website or what comes out of their mouth? You got the same problem there. This is really going to torque you off. But I've said it in the past about Republican candidates. And if I said it then, and I believed it then, and I thought it was true, and I was honest with you, might as well be honest now. I said that if I were representing or managing a campaign for this candidate or that candidate, and might as well just be totally truthful with you. You know what? One of them was Doug Lamborn, and he didn't like debating. He didn't like debating against Republicans. That's a problem. But he didn't like debating against Democrats. That's really a problem, right? And yet, I'm pretty sure he and his wife would probably acknowledge. Not the best public speaker and greatest debater in the world, but he voted correctly on everything, didn't he? And that was what was more important to me than how good he was at a debate. Because I have to tell you, do I think this election is going to be decided on whoever wins a debate? The answer is no, I don't think so. But Richard, whoever won the debate, it's a debate, for God's sakes. I'm not interested in whether President Trump would win a debate or not, though I think he would, and I think he has. I'm more concerned about what somebody is going to do when they're in office. So going back to Doug Lamborn, there were times when, you know, the Democrats were in an uproar, and they have been over Jeff Crank, too. Why won't he come to this function or debate this or do this or do this? You know what? If I didn't see that it was to the advantage of my Republican candidate to do a debate or a forum or anything like that, I'd say you don't have to do it. Don't do it. There's no upside to it. So why in the world would you do that? Well, because people need to know where you stand. Do you understand the people that we're going up against, these Democrats, what they say, what they believe? Now, again, we're going to hold ourselves to this really high standard when it comes to ourselves. But when it comes to Democrats, we'll let them off. Could we just do one of two things? Hold people to the same standard or not? And I don't like that the standard would have to be whatever is set by the Democrats, but I'm pragmatic, and we got to do something to win this stuff. So, question, what do you think of candidates who will not support, in this case, Victor Marx? That'd be Kirkmeyer and Bottoms. What do you think of my premise that any Democrat is never as good as any Republican, or conversely, a Republican is always better than a Democrat? And as a couple of people have brought up, does all of this change your opinion in terms of supporting this candidate or that candidate? 719-715-0740. Let me tell you real quickly about a different Barb. That'd be Barb Schlinker, Your Home Sold Guaranteed Realty. And I know Barb Schlinker, well, honestly, I know her a lot more than any other Barbs, because I've been part of Barb and her team and letting people know about her for 10 years. If you think I would do that and I didn't believe in her, seriously, I believe in her because she's got more than 25 years experience, because I do a show with her every weekend, and week after week after week, she brings new information to the table. I'm like, how do you know that? She's like, well, they don't teach you that in real estate school. They don't tell you how to negotiate. They don't tell you how to market a home. And how people marketed homes 10 or 15 years ago is not how they do it now. People are looking for homes now. It's right here. 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
1: Construction slowing things up there at Mark Sheffield at Dublin. Also, construction slowing things up there between Fillmore and Guard of the Gods and the interstate. And also, we've got road work going on South Academy at Highway 85-87. And also, heavier volume near the airport at Powers at Milton Proby. I'm Sean Martinez. It's traffic.
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7: Cloudy with patchy fog and some drizzle, but increasing sunshine throughout the rest of the morning and especially this afternoon. Later on, also a chance for a few showers and storms. Temperatures back in the lower 70s. With the KKTV 11 Alert Weather, I'm meteorologist Kevin Bloomberg.
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12: 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Learn right, be safe, shoot well. I have to tell you how proud I am. And I don't agree with all of the comments I'm going to read you, okay? But I can tell you that I'm proud of the people who are sending these comments because these are pretty dang good comments. So let's go from the ones coming into the station first, then we'll go to social media as well. Pretty simple. It says, oh, the virtue signaling. I asked Scott Bottoms to shun evil in the party. He basically told me, we can't stop it, though others are putting a stop to it. My guess is he's waiting for someone else's financial war chest and endorsement after the primary. Bottoms has no right to virtue signal, especially if it's about Benjamin's childish. About Benjamin's talking about money. And then the childish, it's just a comment there, right? Victor Marks, not debating, is a problem because most of Colorado doesn't know who he is. I

0: only know what I've read about him on X. That's not good. That's their words, not mine. Him or appearing to let us know who he is and how he would vote makes me a no on him, and all the more reason for Scott and Barb to not support if he is the candidate. But until the SAVE Act is passed, it's statistically next to impossible for anyone to be anointed other than Bennett to win. I was talking with David about this before, and it's just, it's a big caveat. Do I think that a ton of Republicans lost because the elections weren't, you know, fair or accurate? I don't think a ton. Is it possible some did? Yes, it's possible some did. Do I think it's so pervasive that Colorado is really a red state? It just looks like it's a blue state. But deep down, it's a red state. And whether you're a minister or a pastor, a state legislator, yep, people are going to come out and vote for you. Man, I wish that were true. This one, absolute hard sell. Sure, we can find a horrible rhino versus a moderate Democrat somewhere in time and space, but put it in the context for Colorado today, and our choice is clearly any Republican wins my vote. That comes from Don. Don, you and I are on the same page there as well. This is pretty simple. Lopez is going to split the vote. I know nothing about Marx. I like Bottoms, but I don't think he has a chance to win in the general. Barb's a polished politician, and that is a negative to me. I will support the Republican nominee over any Democrat Marxist. You heard that. Let me read that one more time. That's important. Lopez, going to split the vote. Knows nothing about Marx. Likes Scott Bottoms, but doesn't think he can win the general. Barb is a polished politician, but that's a negative over here. However, saying all of that, this person then says, I will support the Republican nominee over any of the Democrat Marxists. I don't agree with everything that he texted in, but I agree with that very last sentiment. And the fact that he has all of those other opinions on those candidates and still comes to the conclusion, I'll support whoever the Republican is, you got it. I have not heard anyone cite one single accurate reason why Victor Marx is worse than any Democrat. So that's a great question. Let's ask it. Give me a reason why Victor Marx is worse than a Democrat. Right? And we'll talk about Weiser and Bennett in that regard. Hour two.
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4: I'm Sean Martinez with your KVOR news update. Vice President J.D. Vance is in Colorado Springs for today's 68th Air Force Academy graduation. More than 900 cadets will be commissioned as officers in the U.S. Air Force and United States Space Force. Air Force Thunderbirds will be flying over the academy to perform an air show following the graduation. The best place to view the Thunderbirds will be in a parking area east of I-25. Do not park on the interstate. State Patrol says you will be ticketed. You can watch the graduation on our website, KVOR.com. A former Monument teacher accused of stabbing a man to death appeared in court on Wednesday. 34-year-old Matthew Regner pled not guilty to first-degree murder, two counts of attempted first-degree murder, assault, and child abuse charges. He's accused of stabbing Raymundo Medina Cabrera to death during a domestic dispute on Halloween night. Regner was fired from Monument Academy shortly after his arrest. He's expected to be back in court in August. The Colorado Springs mom accused of killing her three kids was in court on Wednesday.
5: Deborah Nichols was in court this morning. The defense and prosecution asked a judge to overturn her conviction and set her case for a new trial. But the judge did not hand down a ruling today, saying the attorneys need to hash out more details. This case began in 2003. Nichols, her husband Timothy, and their three young children lived in Colorado Springs. Their house caught fire, and prosecutors argued the parents committed arson arson to collect insurance money. The three children died in that fire. Deborah and Timothy were both sentenced to life in prison. Just last month, the El Paso County District Court ruled the prosecution suppressed scientific evidence, contradicting its argument of Nichols' guilt at trial. Nichols is now due back in court in mid-June when the judge told attorneys to be ready to argue on Nichols' bond.
4: Melissa Henry with KKTV 11 News. I'm Sean Martinez. Keep it right here at the top and bottom of the hour for breaking news here on 740 KVOR.
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0: Can I tell you, I don't like doing this show. I mean, I like doing the Richard Randall show, but this particular show, I wish we were talking about something else and we didn't have to have this conversation today or any other day or night in person or on the radio or online, but we do. And it's because we have two candidates who are running for governor, Barb Kirkmeyer, Scott Bottoms, who say that if Victor Marx ends up winning the primary, they're not going to support him. I keep trying to figure out, is there a way for us to get to winning against some Democrats who are not going to be good for Colorado, Bennett and Weissman? And the answer is, even under the best of circumstances, it's going to be an uphill struggle. But there is one thing, and I'm going to work on it. I thought about this last night. I couldn't sleep, and I thought about this. And I remember we were talking about how many hunters there are out there. And the percentage of hunters who, you know, they're hunters, but they don't vote. Wait, they're gun owners, and they go out hunting and everything, and they don't vote? Yeah. I need to get that guy back on because I don't know if we are able to get each and every one of those people to go out and register and vote, even if they don't vote in the primary. Just vote for whoever the Republican is in the general. Could we win an election doing that? I need to check in with some people to find out if that's true. On the other hand, I wish we weren't here. And incidentally, I'm not blaming any of these candidates for being in the race, whether it's Victor Marx, Barb Kirkmeyer, Scott Bottoms, or Greg Lopez. And could I tell you, I think all four of those people would be infinitely better than Bennett or Weiser. So then what? You know, we have to start by asking the question, and that is, are you supporting people who say that they won't support other people? Where do we go from here? I think is, you know, the message here. You can check, like I said, you can check in on calling 719-715-0740, or you can send your text messages there as well. It's also all over my social media, so you can go there as well. Sheila says, not one good candidate. Sadly, Phil says the first one is selfish. That the way I put the photos up, because I try to be fair on everything. I found three photographs of the candidates. I made them square photographs. I made them the same size. I tried to make sure that all of them were flattering without one that makes some person look bad or whatever. So first one on this was going to be Victor Marx, and then Barb Kirkmeyer is the woman. She gets to be in the middle, and then Scott Bottoms on the right. You have to know that to know what Phil's saying here. The first one is selfish, so he's saying that about Victor Marx. Second, this is why Republicans are so challenged to win in Colorado. He's talking about Barb Kirkmeyer there. Whomever the people vote for, that is their will and should be supported, right? If we can't support each other, and I'm not even talking about the candidates, I just said all of them would be a much better governor than any Democrat would be. So what if you just don't even think about supporting this candidate or that candidate? You're just thinking about what would be better for the state of Colorado and the people living here, this Democrat or this other person? Because I think if you frame the question that way, the answer is pretty darn easy. This one. At Tuesday's debate at Centennial Institute, the candidates were asked if one would support the other. Bottoms, a consummate gentleman, spoke well of Barbara Kirkmeyer and committed to supporting her. She could not return the courtesy to Scott, but went on to list reasons why she would not. Hold on. Whoa. I think I've got this wrong here. So Barb will only vote for herself. I made a mistake, I guess, because I did not, the way things worked out in my life, did not watch the entire debate. That was Tuesday night, and it was streamed. And I did try going to it, incidentally. I had to jump through about three or four hoops. You need to subscribe to this and that. Need to check that out, because if Barb is saying that she would never support Scott Bottoms and she would only support herself, then that's, wow. And I need to go back and take a look at the Gazette as well, because the Gazette kind of framed it as those two would not support Victor Marx. It's a pretty big deal if, on the other hand, Barb is not willing to say that she would support Scott Bottoms. Julie says, Nina, Scott Bottoms has become a career politician. Marx terrifies him, and he's worried his taxpayer-paid-for salary is going to come to a stop. The man is not who Colorado needs for governor. Nia responds to that by saying, Julie, We see the narrative and gaslighting. It continues. Have a nice day. Are you sensing that all these people get along with each other? See, that's what I have. And just so you know, that's a microcosm of what I'm listening to here, what I get by way of text messages, phone calls, personal conversations, the entire thing. It's not just the people listening to the program, following on social media. It's everybody I know. It's all over the place. And is there one person who could just come along and say, stop it? Stop it. You know what? If you really care about this state more than you care about yourself, then maybe we need to have a conversation here, because maybe things could happen if we feel that way. That hasn't that always been one of the things that I think is important? And I'm trying to think here. You know, the state of Colorado is so important. And I'm not kidding. Maybe I'll regret saying this, but if all of a sudden I said, you know what, I'm out of here, I'll quit doing what I love, which is the radio show. But somehow doing that would mean that we would have a Republican governor. I'd do it. Because this state is in that much trouble and it is that messed up, I don't think it would make much of a difference. But yeah, I'd be willing to do that. This one comes in from Julie. She says, not okay at all, and shows their true character, which is unworthy of our household's votes. Griff says, Julie, we get it. You're in the cult. Charity says, right, because we need another fraud governor. Yikes. Jimmy Butler. You know what? Can I just say, first of all, I know all the people pretty much that we've just heard from on Facebook. And I like them. And they're good, decent people. But they're not agreeing with so much on this thing. I also have to tell you, Jimmy Butler is not just an American hero for what he did in Vietnam and perhaps some flying over some countries that were adjacent to Vietnam that the Ho Chi Minh Trail went through, that technically we weren't over there doing anything. Jimmy Butler's a hero. Here's what he says. Richard, have you seen the summary of the Kyle Clark interview by Corey Kennedy? Her summary is about the nearly 30 minutes of Victor Marks taking down Victor Marks. The interview is on YouTube, and I just saw that late last night. I didn't have a chance to watch it, but I do have it flagged for me to watch. Her summary makes it pretty clear why no legitimate candidate should support Victor Marks, and why I've been saying for a few weeks that I wouldn't fly combat with Victor Marks as my wingman. I got to tell you, and this is where it makes it hard for me. Again, it's not just about Jimmy Butler. Think about this. You know how much I appreciate and the esteem that I hold Oz Geist in. But it's the same as the esteem that I hold Tig in. So who am I supposed to believe? I've got one saying one candidate, one saying the other candidate. Are they bad people? Did Oz and Tig all of a sudden become bad, evil people? No. They see things differently. Maybe I ought to just have the two of them come in here and see about having them on the program and having them talk about that sometimes. Charity says, it was beautiful talking about Jimmy Butler. Did you see last night's interview with Kyle Clark and Victor Marks? That was what Charity was talking about. And I have not watched that interview, but I have bookmarked it, and you can put, you know, in fact, I'll put up a link to it as well. Griff says, I'm a registered independent. I have never and will never vote for a Democrat. That's a good start, right? I vote straight Republican every time, except for that one time I voted for Ross Perot. So am I supposed to be upset with Griff because he gave me Bill Clinton? I'm telling you, and this is not a humble brag. It's just telling you that, you know what, Ross Perot is in person. When you have time to spend with him, half hour, whatever it happens to be, he is all the right stuff. But we ended up with Bill Clinton. So back to what Griff said, I voted for Ross Perot. That said, there are some boxes I just cannot check. I understand where Barb and Scott are coming from. A little bit nebulous at the end, I guess, there. But Rick Stevens says, and this is why the Republican Party will never win anything statewide in Colorado. Rick, I hope to God that you're wrong on that. You may be correct on this governor's thing. I'm very, very concerned about it. Michael Allen, on the other hand, if we can't all support Michael Allen as the next attorney general, and we end up with Jenna, can you imagine that? That really concerns me a lot. Jeff says, Republicans are feckless in Colorado. We will never see another Republican governor here in my home state, sadly. Susan says, that's exactly why the Republican Party is so weak. This business about, you know, candidates saying they won't support other candidates. Mark says, nope, all Republicans should support every Republican as long as it takes to end the one-party governance of Colorado. So maybe I should just say, I agree with this, I disagree with this, I'm kind of, you know, what? I agree with that. And we do have one-party reign in Colorado. But wait, Richard, don't you have all these Republicans come on your show? You've had Scott Bottoms on, Ken DeGraff, and Larry Liston. You had, you know, Randy Bradley. We had all these Republicans up there. Yeah, well, we don't have enough to do anything meaningful. And if that were the case, then we've got two legislators, one from the Senate, Barb Kirkmeyer, one from the House, Scott Bottoms. We need not just to win a governor's race. I mean, when Barb was here and I was talking with her, one of the things I was asking about is, you know, so what do you do when you have a Democrat legislature like the one that we have and you're the governor? Because I'm thinking it's just, well, we have to veto. And all of these you can go back and listen to. And she was somehow thinking, and I think she may be falsely optimistic, to think that there's much common ground with these people, are Democrats. Mark Hillman. Now, that's a guy that I don't want to say from the past or whatever. Mark Hillman was a really big deal. And there were a lot of really, really, really high expectations of Mark Hillman. And there were a lot of people around that era that were really, really good Republicans. And sadly, let's take a short break. 719-715-0740. I'll tell you what Mark Hillman had to say. I'll get to your text messages as well. Richard Randall Show, 740 KBOR.
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24: Cloudy with patchy fog and some drizzle, but increasing sunshine throughout the rest of the morning and especially this afternoon. Later on, also a chance for a few showers and storms. Temperatures back in the lower 70s. With the KKTV 11 Alert Weather, I'm meteorologist Kevin Bloomberg.
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0: 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You're doing something right. And especially you're putting your name on everything that you're doing. So whether it's an insurance claim, whether it's hail damage, need to get up on the roof and do an inspection, you don't need to. They'll do that for you. They'll take care of flat roofs, metal roofs. They'll do windows, decks, etc. And I mention decks a lot because it seems like a lot of times people have got some kind of an event taking place during the summer that they'd like to have people in the backyard. They'd like to either have a deck if they don't, or they'd like to make sure that the deck they have looks really, really good. So get in touch with them. They got payment plans, and they can work it out with you. Matt's the person I talk with all the time, but any of them will do if you call 719-358-7053. KrugerBrothers.com. Let me get to text messages here. I like this is a little bit long, but usually, you know, I'm willing on days like today to go into it. Here's what it is. What I know so far, Democrats refer to our democracy, right? And they do that all the time. Out in the streets, I've been at so many protests and riots where they're out there saying, this is what democracy looks like. And I keep thinking, well, we don't have a democracy, so you don't know what the hell you're talking about. The person goes on to say, as I recall, we live in our republic. And it's a representative republic. And if you have any doubts about any of that, just listen to Mark Levin. He will set you straight. I've witnessed my country split apart in many ways over my lifetime through the manipulation of Democrats. I agree so far. They appeal to the emotional masses, in especially the immature ideological people. The main component of the Democrats' party is their ability to stick together no matter what policies. They fight as one. I do not see the same loyalty among Republicans. Republicans are lazy. That's his observation or her observation. Let me finish it all. I'll give you my take, and I want your take on that as well. I truly believe in that there is no cohesion among Republicans. Therefore, there is no united front. It's almost a given that belief in our president's ability to make decisions is what the Republicans are relying on. They really need to stand up and stand together. I'm trying to think if there's anything there I disagree with. Because I've said that before. Democrats, not only do they stick together, not only do they do that, but they stick together even before the primaries or the elections half the time. And I'm not saying it's a good idea, but it's what they do. Big smoky room. Everybody's got a stogie, and we decide who's going to run for governor. Yep, and we're going to have you run for the Senate, and they get behind all these people. If you're wondering, how the hell did Michael Bennett, I mean, what was his big claim to fame? He headed up a school district, a big one up in Denver, admittedly. But there were all kinds of other Democrats, more experienced, bigger names, more name recognition, etc. Better presentation in terms of what kind of a Colorado man we've got going and things like that. But they decided it was going to be him, and it was him. So what did they base that on? He was the one person they felt could do the best at fundraising. So wait, that's why we want to send somebody to the U.S. Senate? Not we. Not so quick, Tonto. Not we. They. That was, you know, what they were looking for as well. This one. Our republic is a form of democracy. It is sad that you do not understand that. Well, I tell you what I don't have time for. I don't have time for a debate here today between the word democracy, which I believe has one meaning, and representative republic, which has another meaning. Because as soon as I were to agree with you on that democracy thing, I know the very first thing you'd say, well, then let's get rid of the Electoral College. We're a democracy. Majority wins, right? We just go with the popular vote. We're not stupid, so don't send me stupid things like that. Richard, if our Republican candidates aren't willing to support each other, they are basically failing the party. Pretty simple one here. It just says, actually, I'm drowning in a text message, which is really, really good. There's a photograph of the other night, and it says Victor Marks' rally was sold out last night. I'll come back to that here in a second. All Republicans should support whoever wins the Republican primary. I agree with that, absolutely. Now, was it sold out the other night? Depends. If you look at this photo and you listen to this person, it was. And I know this person. She's a good woman. On the other hand, I also know J6 praying grandma. Rebecca had her son, apparently went out to that event, was there and took a photograph. If you looked at the photographs from the one end of the room, looks packed. If you go to the other end of the room and you look back, it doesn't look packed. And I have to tell you, I have enough faith that Rebecca's son, the fruit doesn't fall far from the tree. So do I think he's going to take a photograph a half an hour before the event, you know, starts in order to misrepresent it? Because that's what Democrats do all the time. Trump rally, nobody showed up here. Look at all these empty seats. Well, yeah, that was like 4 hours before the event. They hadn't even started letting people in. They do that all the time. And one more thing Democrats do, and I was there for it. So they brought Michelle Obama to Colorado Springs, for God's sakes. Put her down at the city auditorium. I go down, I'm in the media, I go down there to cover it, and there are all kinds of people standing around outside who are trying to get in. Doesn't look like they're going to be getting in. There are all kinds of big white buses that they'd bus people down from Denver and Boulder and Pueblo, up from Pueblo, etc. And I'm like, all right, I didn't see this coming. But I guess if you bus all these people in, it'll probably happen. I go inside, and yeah, it's filled. If you take into consideration they had a black scrim, it's like a, you know, kind of a transparent gauze, big hanging black thing that they can mark off a portion of the room, which they did. There was at least a third, at least a quarter, perhaps a third of the venue that was marked off, and there were no people could get in there, sit there, etc. And what motive would they have to do that? Well, they can say that Michelle Obama is so dang popular in Colorado Springs. It was standing room only, and people had to stand outside in order to, you know, follow what was going on. Do other people do it differently? Do you know how many people stood out in the cold when President Trump came to the World Arena because they couldn't get inside? Hour after hour. Some of those people had gotten there in the morning, still couldn't get in. They stood out there and listened to what he had to say. Yeah, so I'm aware of that. 719-715-0740.
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4: I'm Sean Martinez with your KVOR news update. Vice President J.D. Vance is in Colorado Springs for today's 68th Air Force Academy graduation. More than 900 cadets will be commissioned as officers in the U.S. Air Force and United States Space Force. Air Force Thunderbirds will be flying over the academy to perform an air show following the graduation. The best place to view the Thunderbirds will be in a parking area east of I-25. Do not park on the interstate. State Patrol says you will be ticketed. You can watch the graduation on our website, KVOR.com. A former Monument teacher accused of stabbing a man to death appeared in court on Wednesday. 34-year-old Matthew Regner pled not guilty to first-degree murder, two counts of attempted first-degree murder, assault, and child abuse charges. He is accused of stabbing Raimundo Medina Cabrera to death during a domestic dispute on Halloween night. Regner was fired from Monument Academy shortly after his arrest. He's expected to be back in court in August. The Colorado Springs mom accused of killing her three kids was in court on Wednesday.
6: Deborah Nichols was in court this morning. The defense and prosecution asked a judge to overturn her conviction and set her case for a new trial. But the judge did not hand down a ruling today, saying the attorneys need to hash out more details. This case began in 2003. Nichols, her husband Timothy, and their three young children lived in Colorado Springs. Their house caught fire, and prosecutors argued the parents committed arson to collect insurance money. The three children died in that fire. Deborah and Timothy were both sentenced to life in prison. Just last month, the El Paso County District Court ruled the prosecution suppressed scientific evidence, contradicting its argument of Nichols' guilt at trial. Nichols is now due back in court in mid-June when the judge told attorneys to be ready to argue on Nichols' bond.
4: Melissa Henry with KKTV 11 News. I'm Sean Martinez. Keep it right here at the top and bottom of the hour for breaking news here on 740 KVOR.
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0: Richard Randall, we're talking politics, gubernatorial politics here. Be right back to that here in a second. I want to talk to you about Barb Schlinker. Barb Schlinker right now. I've known her a lot longer than I've known any other Barbs. And that is because Barb has been doing real estate right here in this area for more than 25 years. Colorado Springs, El Paso County, go out into the Eastern Plains, go up north into Douglas County, Castle Rock, down south, Walsenburg, etc. Go up into the mountains, Ute Pass. Barb's been all over the place, but she's had experience, and she has done this over and over and over again. You want a real estate license? It takes about a month, right? I'm not saying it's easy, but it takes about a month. 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It does not. 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If you have a great product, but somebody does a poor job of letting people know about it, marketing it that, you're going to have problems. 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We're guaranteed to sell it for this price within this time frame, etc. Doesn't happen, make up the difference to you. Barb can do all of that because she knows the market and she knows how to market. 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So here we go. I always keep saying, I try to be honest with you guys. So I've been a little bit under the weather. I think some of you know that. And the other evening, I was not able to watch the live stream of the debate. Right, that it took place with Scott Bottoms and Barb Kirkmeyer. Victor Marx did take a pass on that one. So early this morning, I don't know, was it last night or early this morning? I'm looking at an article in the Gazette, and it's Gazette, Colorado Politics, I believe, as well. And the headline is saying that both Kirkmeyer and Bottoms will not support Victor Marx if he wins the primary. And that was the premise of my postings and the show. And I've gotten a couple of text messages here at the station and a couple of postings on my social media that says, well, Richard, Barb Kirkmeyer said she wouldn't support Scott Bottoms as well. And I'm like, whoa, hold on. That's... Look, I'm not running a journalism school here or anything like that, but if that's what Barb said at the debate, then it's not good that somebody only makes it sound like Barb and Scott said they wouldn't support Victor, but also Barb said she wouldn't support Scott. That's pretty pertinent. So I thought, okay, you know what? It was late last night, early this morning. Let me go back in the break here and read the article again. It doesn't say anything about that. So in all fairness, you should know that I just got done sending a text message to Barb and a couple of her people. This is exactly what I said. I've had some health issues and was not able to attend on Tuesday night, unable to view the debate streaming. So this morning I relied on the Gazette Colorado Politics article. It said Bottoms and Kirkmeyer would not support Marx, right? Now I'm getting text saying Barb says she would not support Bottoms. Can someone clarify? I got to tell you, folks. David, what are you shaking your head at? Just because it comes with this territory. Of course we would have, just even over something like that, we would have a debate. Here's what I can tell you. I've got some things I got to get resolved health-wise. Nothing. I'm not dying or anything like that, but I just have to have them done. I will go back and look at the interview that Kyle Clark did with Victor Marx. I did look at Victor Marx on Candace Owens' program, so it's not like I'm just slacking here completely, right? And we do have a big debate coming up next week, and apparently that debate will have all three of the Republican candidates who would be there. In fairness, one of the reasons that, you know, Barb is, you know, got an attitude towards Victor is he said he was going to come to some debates. Then he changed his mind on some of those debates. I don't recall the call. Do you recall the caller who said, you know, one of my problems, maybe it was Janice, I think I've got a problem with Barb because she's up there for, you know, an event on the Capitol steps talking about abuse. Victor Marx is there and then his daughter is there and she is one of the speakers. Now, I wasn't there. I've heard two versions of this. One of them was that Barb was there. She was scheduled to speak. And when she found out that, you know, you had the MC of the event was a very pro Victor Marx radio type person. And then you have got his daughter who is there speaking. Barb may have said, you know what, I'm out of here. Well, I'll tell you what, I'll ask Barb about that directly herself, and we'll find out, I guess, from Victor Marx. As if it's not murky enough, I have seen reports that said, well, wait a minute, you've got somebody who's trying to take advantage of what horrible thing happened to his daughter. Look, I'm not saying that. I don't know that to be true in any fashion whatsoever. I'm telling you what a lot of it is. Well, and, you know, that didn't have anything to do with, you know, Barb not appreciating the horrible thing that happened to Victor's daughter. It had more to do with, okay, is this an event really where we're trying to focus on horrible things that happened to women in the state of Colorado, or is this a political event, et cetera? And then on top of it, and again, you know what? That's why this thing is so dang murky. On top of it, you'll see reports that, well, he was estranged from his daughter up until he was running for governor. I have no idea. I do know that there's tension many times between a parent and a child. So would that surprise me? It would not surprise me. Would it get resolved? Perhaps. I hope that, you know, if I've got any conflicts with the people that are younger and they're my relatives and I love them, I'd like for it to be resolved. Would I think that that is a political option? I wouldn't think so. I hope not. Leonard, you're on 740 KVOR. The premise today is you've got some Republican candidates, apparently would not support another Republican candidate if that person won the primary. What are your thoughts, Leonard?
1: Yes, I would. But I would both think that, I think the Republican leadership should step in and get all three candidates to agree. Look, all of them have faults. Whatever the fault may be, we should support the candidate win the primary.
0: You know, I think you're exactly right. Here's just so that you know, and I did not talk to the new state chair. I've talked with the El Paso County state chair, but the new state chair I have not talked with. However, in the article that was in the Gazette, Colorado Politics, he apparently was asked about this one. And I'll just read it verbatim. I don't want to get it wrong. Eric Grossman, the acting chairman of the Colorado Republican Party, said Wednesday, that's yesterday, that it will be up to voters to resolve disputes in the GOP gubernatorial primary field. The electorate will decide this issue. He said that apparently in a text message. Okay, Leonard, let me thank you for the call. I was going to start asking, and it's not fair to you, for me just to all of a sudden start asking people, okay, we're all pretty smart here, because we are. It doesn't matter whether, you know, it is Jimmy or Leonard or anybody else. We're all pretty smart here. I kept asking the candidates, what's the path forward to having anything other than a Democrat as the governor? I used to phrase that as a Republican as a governor, but I can't lie to you, man. If it came down to one of these Democrats, I should say, and any of these Democrats, as opposed to, you know, Greg Lopez, much less the Republicans, I know what I would think and I know what I would do. And I don't know what the heck we're supposed to be doing right now. Let's go back to some of these text messages, I should say comments, that are coming in off of social media. If you follow me on social media, you can find all of these on Facebook. And then we've put this up. Did we put that up as a question of the day? David put that up as question of the day as well. Here we go. Susan says, that's exactly why the Republican Party is so weak. Mark says, nope, all Republicans should support every Republican as long as it takes to end the one-party rule here in Colorado. I agree with that. Mark Hillman, I was telling you before, state legislator, and this is a guy, I think a lot of people, including folks like me, thought this guy is going to end up in the U.S. Senate or, you know, maybe governor or something like that. Why? I can't even go back and try to remember exactly, you know, the past, but very, very well-respected Republican. Is he an establishment Republican? So wait, if it was from that Bill Owens era or something like that, is that just mean that you're establishment? Then people are going to say that you're Republican name only. Then they're going to say that you're never Trump, and you know how that goes. But sometimes it's true, Richard. If you look at Dick Wadhams and some of these other people, you're saying it's true. I'm saying it could possibly be true, but I have no indication whatsoever when it comes to Mark Hillman. Ordinarily, I would say no. How can you support someone who never shows up to debates, never answers questions that might make him uncomfortable, never shows his capacity for being governor, that he can run a shadow campaign and yet supposedly raise $1.7 million is creepy. It would seem to confirm the old P.T. Barnum line that there's a sucker born every minute. Ed responds to Mark saying, well, the debates have become a media sideshow. I stopped watching them years ago. I prefer a town hall question and answer with a smaller interactive audience. My position, that was my position long before the Marx issue. And I have to say, too, because you've heard me say this, Democrats, oh, we need Jeff Crank to come out to one of our events and we need to have him come to a town meeting, and he doesn't hold these things, except he does. He does it primarily electronically these days. And I've been on tons of panels or moderators or whatever for a lot of these debates. I think I'm not saying there's no merit in them, but there is some. I will tell you this, though, and I'm going back to when I was on the panel for the Dave Williams, Jeff Crank debate out at that same Boot Barn, right? And nobody was happy with me. And why was that? Well, because the Dave Williams people wanted me to hammer Jeff Crank. I'm pretty sure the Jeff Crank people wanted me to hammer Dave Williams. And you know what I did? I came up with, I think I got three or four questions. I came up with three or four questions that I thought were really, really important questions, and they were. And I phrased both of them so that each of the candidates could answer those questions, and it wasn't me trying to make a dig at this person or that person or anything like that. And that, but does that always happen? No. Sometimes, even in an interview, you can tell, the tone sometimes, and I told you before that I did watch Candace Owens and Victor Marx, and it was very testy, especially at the very beginning. You could tell that she had her ego up, he had his ego up, she was a little bit defensive, he was a little bit defensive, and it went that way. There were some times in the middle of there that I thought everything looked like it was kind of good, and then after the thing is over, I think, a lot of people were gloating that I did it, I won it, I got, it'd be nice if we quit trying to win everything, and instead we focused just on winning the big things like this, and that would be gubernatorial races. Linda Kay says to Mark Hillman, I agree. Jennifer says, Mark Hillman, fully agree. Ed Dill says, the debates have become the sideshow. There we go. All right. Let's go to Richard Niedermeyer. Everything about this is totally wrong. The premise of the question is wrong. This question should never be asked of a field running for any office. Okay. I'm curious. But we're going to take a short break. I'll have to wait until we come back for me to find out the rest of that. So will you, but it's worthwhile. Remember, if you missed any of this or you missed any of the candidates being on the program, it is always, always, always available as a podcast. And a lot of people asking, about some of the prior programs, talking about UAPs and UFOs and all of that. Neil deGrasse Tyson, yep, that's on a big podcast. So it's all there. Short break, back after this.
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1: Cloudy with patchy fog and some drizzle, but increasing sunshine throughout the rest of the morning and especially this afternoon. Later on, also a chance for a few showers and storms. Temperatures back in the lower 70s. With a KKTV 11 Alert Weather, I'm meteorologist Kevin Bloomberg.
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3: 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Take a look at the website. See the endorsements that they get from the average person. See how the ratings are from the Better Business Bureau. Take a look at some of what they have done, who they are, etc. I would recommend get a chance to go out and meet with them. Take a look at the shop. Take a look at some of the prior projects and meet these people, because you will be, as I am, impressed by them. The phone number, 719-358-7053. 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Okay, here we go. Let's get back to this. Oh, wait. I got something in here. It says there is a free community barbecue today at Church at the Briargate for the Air Force graduation. It's a great viewing spot. That's 9550 Otero Avenue. That's off of Voyager. Feel free to mention on the radio, as I just did. And I will... I want to get back to these here real quickly. And I want to thank everybody for giving the input here as well, right? Bill says, wow, another reason to leave the Republican Party in this state and go independent. Our wallets are closed. Bill, I think you're right on the money. And I know they're saying $1.7 million here and here and here. And I think the deadline for contributions, if my email was correct last night, was last night. But I talk with so many Republicans in the past 10, 15, 20 years who have said, wait, you think I'm going to write a check out to the El Paso County Republican Party or the state party or maybe to an individual candidate? But I think that's even getting kind of sketchy on some, because people are still trying to figure out the candidates. James Davis says, this is, in my opinion, a demonstration of good judgment by Barb Kirkmeyer. It's time for someone to stand up for what's right, and it's not to support Mark's bad juju. I like that phrase. Maria Lisa says, and why the Colorado Republican Party continues to lose so much. They lose voters. They lose elected position. They lose bills. They lost the state. I've known Maria Lisa for a long time. I wish she's being elected official as well. I wish I could tell you she's wrong. You know what? I'm not telling you you're wrong. Sean Sanders, that's on them. Who cares? Well, we all ought to care. Waldemar Archuleta, you've heard from him.

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3: Caution at the White House. I'm Lisa Brady, Fox News.
4: The team's been going back and forth.
3: Treasury Secretary Scott Bessent leading a White House briefing and facing a lot of questions about a memorandum of understanding between U.S. and Iranian negotiators. It would reportedly extend a ceasefire for 60 days and launch negotiations on Iran's nuclear program. There have also been reports the U.S. agrees to discuss sanctions relief.
4: It is a multifaceted agreement, and nothing is going to be on the table until we see the Strait of Hormuz open.
3: Bessent also reiterating the president's demand that Iran give up its highly enriched uranium, which an Iranian official has called a red line. Bessent says the three pillars of Iran's government, elected leaders, clerics, and the Revolutionary Guard, are having trouble communicating.
4: We are being patient. We do not have unlimited patience. President Trump always prefers a peace deal.
3: He stops short of confirming a framework has been reached or whether the president will sign off on it. The Treasury chief offering more reinsurance that energy prices will ease once the conflict is over, and defending the economy is resilient after a key inflation gauge hit a three-year high. The suspect in a deadly school shooting is granted a change of venue in Georgia.
5: A judge in Barrow County, Georgia, will move the trial of teenaged accused school shooter Colt Gray to a new venue. Gray's attorneys argued he can't get a fair trial close to Appalachie High School, where he's accused of gunning down four people. The judge, however, says any potential plea deals need to be reached beforehand.
6: If the expense and the time is going to go into arranging the jury trial, I want to plea early enough in advance that most of that can be bypassed, where we don't have to expend the resources, the time, and burden the other jurisdiction.
5: Gray is accused of killing two students and two school staff.
3: Fox's Evan Brown. 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
20: Highs once again are going to be in the 70s for the day today, but we do have the possibility of some showers and thunderstorms, maybe even a severe storm with some large hail later this afternoon and evening. With your KK 11 Alert weather, I'm meteorologist Nick Lalonde.
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23: 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My name is Al Gordon, and as always, we're working on your financial freedom. And we're doing so by talking about the subject of real estate. Yeah, that's part of the reason you've tuned into the show, or you're just scanning channels on your podcast, or you're scanning channels on your stereo in your vehicle, or you're scanning channels somewhere else where my voice may be heard. And at the end of the day, you're thinking about this concept of real estate. Now some of you, you're like, yeah, real estate, I don't want to do real estate. I've heard that it's all about toilets, tenants, and taxes, and it's not good, and it's bad, and people move into your property, and all they do when they're in your property is they just conspire ways to destroy your property, and then they go about putting those plans into action, and they just obliterate your property. They don't pay you rent. They move out when they want to move out, and you're just left with a seething pile of you know what. And I believe some of you have that picture in your mind. That's what you think real estate is. Some of you may have experience with it. Maybe your own personal experience, or maybe the experience that belongs to somebody else that you had the opportunity to experience yourself. Maybe you've owned rental property, or you've got a relative or a friend that's owned rental property, and all that bad stuff happened. And that's the reason you don't want to do real estate. You find it much safer, less risky, to take your money and put it in the stock market, a place where you have absolutely zero control over volatility, price changes, increases, decreases, crashes. Now, the stock market's in a place right now where it's doing pretty good. I mean, you'd agree with me, right? The NASDAQ, new highs. The S&P 500, new highs. The Dow Jones, almost new highs. I mean, they just had a new high. And the stock market seems to be doing great, right? And you're looking at current events, and you're saying to yourself, wow, it doesn't get any better than this. The price of the market's just going to keep going up and up and up. And I will caution you that if you believe that to be true, you've got a world of hurt waiting for you in the future. Now, have you ever heard the concept of buy low, sell high? You've heard of that, right? Why not sell now? You bought lower. If the stock market's at all-time highs, then you got into the stock market when it was at a lower price point. Why don't you just sell everything and take the money and run? And some of you are perplexed by that concept, because you're in something called a 401k, or you're in an IRA, and your money gets diverted from your paycheck and goes directly into those accounts. They're government-endorsed retirement accounts, meaning you're not allowed to touch them. You're not allowed to make decisions other than what growth funds you want to be invested in. Now, maybe you've got a little more control. Some of you do, but not all of you. Because you've given up that control to somebody called a financial planner, who, by the way, is advising you on how to retire, and they have yet to retire themselves. They are still working. They are working for an income, assisting you with placing your money into mutual funds or stock accounts, or whatever you're doing. Now, who am I? Who am I to be telling you all this stuff? Well, I'm a guy that used to do what you do now. And I found it didn't quite work out for me. I got to a place called 2008, and I suffered a massive meltdown in the stock market. All the markets were collapsing in 2008 into 2009. The Great Recession, now we called it the Great Recession. I lost a lot of liquidity, and then I started losing equity. And I made a decision to close all those accounts down before I lost any more equity. I wasn't willing to ride it out for the long term. Now you're in a different place. Stock market's at all-time highs. It's going to be at all-time highs until it isn't. And we don't know what the future's going to bring. We've got a new Fed chairman. There are people thinking, wow, interest rates might be coming down. But we've had some inflation as a result of global oil pricing and what's going on in the Middle East. It does have an impact. So let me go back to the who am I question. Who am I to be telling you all this stuff? I'm a guy that stopped doing what you are doing now, didn't do it for a while, tried to retire, and couldn't do it because there wasn't enough money. In the next segment, I'll talk to you about passive income and why it's so important. Stick around.

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5: I'm Jeff Davis with Just a Thought. There's signs from President Trump that the beginning of peace is near in Iran. Or is he playing what many have called 4D chess? Foreign policy is rarely as simple as it seems. Military pressure and negotiation often happen at the same time. Now, it can be argued that strength creates leverage. The other side is that diplomacy prevents conflict. History shows both approaches have existed side by side for generations, but most of us don't wake up in the morning thinking about international strategy. But we do think about consequences. Energy prices, markets react, and military families worry. And there's the massive cost. That doesn't mean diplomacy's easy. Peace agreements can fall apart, promises can disappear, and conditions change. But people always ask the same question. Can it succeed this time? If diplomacy fails, people will say the warning signs were obvious. It's usually how history gets written. We care about whether peace lasts, and just like it is in poker, most of the people are not showing their cards. Just a thought. I'm Jeff Davis.
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6: Welcome back to the show. So I kind of hit you with a lot of information in the last segment, and I'm going to hit you with more information in this segment. But let me address the who am I question. Why do I feel qualified to share information with you that could change your life? Why do I feel that way? Here's why I feel that way. because I've walked a mile in your shoes. I've done the things that you're doing now. I stopped doing them. I got to a place where I tried to retire. I physically retired, but there wasn't enough income coming into my household in the form of passive income. And as a result of that, I found myself falling out of retirement, needing to go back into the workforce because that's really the only thing I knew. I had spent the majority of my life trading time for money because that's what I was taught to do. I'm sure you were taught something either the same or very similar. So I worked. I had a career. I spent time in the United States Army. 27 years, as a matter of fact. That's the institution that I retired from. Yet there wasn't enough passive income coming from that pension to meet or exceed my cost of living. And I had to go back to work in order to make up that difference. So here I am at kind of an entry-level job, working for an organization that I don't necessarily agree with, but I needed the job. And I figured if I just take my pride and put it in my back pocket, everything would be fine. But it wasn't. Now I grew miserable in the job. I grew bored of the work. I mean, I still gave them 110%. I just wasn't feeling it. You know what I mean? I was feeling like I was just going through the motions. And here was the problem. I figured I was going to have to stay in that job for like 20 years. Yeah, I'm serious about that. And I couldn't fathom working another 20 years because in my mind, when I retired from the United States Army, I was retired. I had convinced myself that I was retired and I probably didn't need to work anymore until the financial reality set in. The financial reality that said my income went down by 2/3. That's how much that pension pays me, about 1/3 of what I used to make when I was serving on active duty. So I had an income problem. Had to go back to work. Finally found a job, went back to work, got miserable. What do I do? What did I do? Here's what I did. I was listening to the radio in 2017. And I was listening to a Lifestyles Unlimited real estate investor radio show program, just like you're doing right now. And the information that was being conveyed to me was different than all the other information that was being conveyed. And I took notice of what the host was saying. And I listened to additional episodes. And then I discovered the Del Walmsley radio show, the sister program to this one. And I started listening to the founder of Lifestyles Unlimited, Del Walmsley. And he said things to me through the medium of radio, which is now morphed into a medium of podcasting, things that were relevant to me and my situation and what I was trying to accomplish in life. So what did I do? Well, they gave me an invitation. They did. They gave me an invitation. They said, come check out Lifestyles Unlimited. And I thought in my mind, man, it sounds like a swingers club, doesn't it? It's not. The name really means a whole lot more than a bad joke. Because it's about having an unlimited lifestyle. One where you're free to do what you want when you want to. Something that's different than what life you're living now. So I did it. I went and I checked out Lifestyles Unlimited. Now, back in the day, I mean, we're going back almost 9 years. Back then, you went to Lifestyles Unlimited in a physical location. We didn't have all the internet options that we have now. You either went to one of their fixed locations or they exported that information to you. You would go and meet them in a town near you when they were in the area. And they would present effectively an hour and a half workshop where they would talk about the things you need to understand if you want to get involved with real estate investing. They would show you how they buy single family, how they buy multifamily. They would tell you about the membership and give you an opportunity to join. And if you didn't want anything to do with it, you just walked away. But if you saw value or insight to the message that was being sent, you joined. It's what I did. I joined. And then I got scheduled for the 16-hour course that everybody takes. It is the initial training on becoming a real estate investor. It takes what you learned in the hour and a half program and it supersizes it. It gives you the rest of the information. It gives you the strategic, operational, and tactical plans that you need in order to go out and start investing in real estate. It is a mind blower. It really is. It'll change your thinking on a lot of things, because there's a lot of things that we get conditioned to in society and we just go with the flow. But one of the things that Lifestyles Unlimited does is it questions some of that stuff. It gets you thinking a completely different way. And in the next segment, what I'm going to try and do is I'm going to try and get you to think in a completely different way. And I'll also give you some more information on me. Stick around.
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9: I'm Melissa Henry in the KKTV 11 newsroom on 740 KVOR. Today, nearly 1,000 cadets at the U.S. Air Force Academy have become second lieutenants. The class of 2026 graduated just before noon. Vice President J.D. Vance gave this year's commencement address. Second Lady and his wife, Usha Vance, is also in Southern Colorado today. She visited the U.S. Olympic and Paralympic Training Center, where she read to children. After the Academy's graduation, the Air Force Thunderbirds did their iconic flyover over Falcon Stadium, but they did not continue with the rest of their schedule show due to weather limitations. Colorado Springs City Councilman Dave Donaldson is hosting a District 1 town hall today at Colorado Springs Fire Station 14. Donaldson is inviting the community to talk about roads and updates in your area. The town hall starts at 5:30 this evening. For KKTV 11 News, I'm Melissa Henry.
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6: 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Now, why do they do that? 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That's the money you get when you trade time for money and you go to work and you spend 8, 10, 12 hours, 5, 6, 7 days a week there, and they give you money for that, and then you spend that money on your cost of living and you go back because you got to earn some more money. So it starts this perpetual lifestyle that you have, and you get used to it. It gets built into your psyche. There's a different way, though. And that's what Lifestyles Unlimited wants to share with you. That's what I want to share with you. There's something called passive income. Now, passive income is just that. It's income that you do not actively work for. You don't trade time to get the money on a consistent basis. Now, you may spend a little bit of time putting a real estate deal together, and you may spend a little time rehabilitating the property to get it to your standards, and you may spend a little bit of time getting the property leased up, but then you're done spending time because now you have an asset that's working for you. Now you've got a resident in your property that enjoys the property. Feels like home to them. When it feels like that, they tend to not tear your property up. Oh, and by the way, when you learn how to screen people correctly and you have standards for who you will and will not rent to, provided you're following all fair housing guidelines, you eliminate some, if not all, of the bad people that you don't want to do business with. Now, let me take you back to this passive income. Somebody is willing to give you about a third of what they make every month in exchange for the right to live in your asset. Pretty cool, huh? In exchange for that money they give you, you pay the associated costs with operating that business. You pay the taxes. You pay the insurance. You pay the principal and interest on your mortgage payment. Probably don't have to pay any maintenance costs, because if you did it the Lifestyles Unlimited way, you fixed up everything that could go wrong before it went wrong. You looked at everything that had potential in the house and you said, will it last 5 years or more? And if the answer was no, you fixed or repaired it, or you just completely replaced it to make sure that you had a 5-year or longer lifespan. The idea is you want to make that asset viable. You want it producing cash flow every month, because it's that cash flow that is left over after you pay all the associated expenses. Income minus expenses equals cash flow. It's the residual, and it comes in every month. You don't have to do anything for it. So you're thinking, wow, well, what kind of crazy cash flow does the asset produce? I mean, can I retire on one house? And I think the answer to that is no. I don't think you can. Because most of the properties that we like to buy, we look for a cash flow yield of anywhere from $200 to $600. Now, I've noticed that a lot of properties that are coming on the market are towards the lower end of that band. And that's okay. They're still producing cash flow. You just need more assets to develop more cash flow. The other thing these properties are doing is they're allowing you to capture equity. In other words, additional equity over and above the amount of money you physically inject into the deal, which won't be like 25% of the overall cost when you learn how to do it the Lifestyles Unlimited way. That's pretty cool too, don't you think? So you could take, say, $27,000, drop it into a deal, and that deal would capture $37,000 of additional equity. So for $27,000, you got about $64,000 worth of total equity. You can't do that in the stock market. As a matter of fact, what you do in the stock market doesn't even pay cash flow, right? And even if it does pay you a dividend, it has to go right back into your government-endorsed retirement plan, right? You want me to get back to me? Why do I feel qualified to share this information with you? It's not just because I joined Lifestyles Unlimited. I mean, I could have just joined Lifestyles Unlimited and sat on my hands and did nothing and got zero results for it. What I did was I took the information that I was taught and I put it into action. I had owned some real estate prior to becoming a Lifestyles Unlimited member. And when I learned the Lifestyles Unlimited methodology, I realized that the methodology I had been following was very flawed. But here's the other thing I learned about real estate. It is very forgiving. You can make a bunch of mistakes and still make money in real estate. And that's kind of what I did with the real estate that I had owned. I had made a bunch of mistakes that I learned were mistakes as a Lifestyles Unlimited member. What I did was I corrected those mistakes. And then I divested myself of those assets and bought follow-on assets to replace them. And I improved those follow-on assets. And then ultimately I sold those assets. And I took that money and I bought multifamily apartment communities with it. Something that you may think is something impossible to do. But I was going to say I stand before you. I'm actually sitting in a chair. I sit before you proudly telling you that that's what I'm invested in today. Multifamily apartment communities. And I love it. I love it a lot. Because all of this investing has created a lifestyle for me. In the next segment, we're going to talk about that lifestyle. Stick around.
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6: Welcome back to the show. So as promised, I'm going to talk to you a little bit about the retired life. 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And I'm not even towards the end of my life cycle. I'm not. I've been a member of Lifestyles Unlimited since 2017. And it's changed my world. It got me to a place where I was able to develop passive income that supplements my pension. It's a nice thing. Because what it allows me to do, number one, is have control over my life, something you don't have. Somebody else has control over your life, and it's not your spouse. It's your boss. Your boss controls the majority of your waking time. Even on the weekends, even over holidays, your boss is still there, and your boss can reach out and touch you at any given moment, thereby pulling you back into the fray. And you have two choices: comply or find a new job, right? Yeah, and that find a new job thing is not good, because it means you're unemployed. And that means you're going through a time period where you have no income at all, but your expenses are still there. And the longer you stay unemployed, the more disastrous it gets. I know this all too well, because I went through a period of time from 2014 almost until 2015, where that exact thing happened to me. Remember, I was making income, employed on active duty. Then I was retired, got a pension. Pension only paid one third of what I used to make. How did I survive? I owned 4 vehicles free and clear. One after another, I took the title down to the bank, took out a loan, lived off the proceeds till the money ran out, got another loan, did that on all 4 vehicles. Then I finally got a job. So now I had all this additional debt that I work on paying down. It was terrible. Now my life is different. Now my life revolves around passive income. The passive income I receive exceeds what it costs me to live and enjoy the lifestyle that Lifestyles Unlimited has helped me to build. 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Now, I'm working to be that guy that my fellow Lifestyles Unlimited members will invest with. I'm taking a more hands-on approach. And I'm doing it for a very important reason. For legacy. I want to leave something behind for my children, whom I love very much. Now, my son, he's a Lifestyles Unlimited member. He's also a lead investor. He's not doing anything as a lead investor right now because he's invested passively in multifamily deals with other Lifestyles Unlimited members. But he's getting to a place where he's considering separating from the military. He's been doing it for about 6 years now, a little over 6 years. His service obligation has been met, so he can leave whenever he wants to leave. Now, he's not ready to leave right now. He still thinks he's doing very important things, which he is. And that's a big part of who he is. So he's not ready to leave. But what I want to do is I want to build up the investment side as a lead investor, effectively known as a syndicator outside of Lifestyles Unlimited. And when I get to the point where I don't want to do it anymore, transition it over to my son. And we would do that effectively at the time he's ready to separate from the military. Now, what if I don't want to go? What if I'm having too much fun as a lead investor? Well, I just bring him into the business model. It's that simple. He's all qualified to do everything. He's my transition plan if I, you know, start pushing up daisies before I think I'm going to do it. So it all makes reasonable sense. And it's a legacy plan that he effectively can inherit. And if the timing all works out just great, that we can work together on in the future. All possibilities that are made possible by Lifestyles Unlimited. Now, let me just say some more about Lifestyles Unlimited. 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
7: Or no deal. I'm Lisa Brady, Fox News. Treasury Secretary Scott Bessent, leading a White House briefing, did not confirm what's in a memorandum of understanding reported between the U.S. and Iran.
8: Everything.

0: depends on what the president wants to do. And President Trump is not going to make a bad deal for the American people.
1: The framework reportedly includes a 60-day ceasefire extension, reopening the Strait of Hormuz, and ending a U.S. blockade while launching nuclear talks. But no word on when or if President Trump will sign off on it. Bessent also would not confirm whether sanctions relief will be on the table. Just getting reports, a man is accused of plotting to kill Erica Kirk, who became CEO of Turning Point USA after her husband, Charlie Kirk, was killed.
2: News stations in Texas report Jacob Wensky of San Antonio was arrested earlier today and now faces two felony counts for making terrorist threats against Erica Kirk and TPUSA's upcoming women's leadership event in that city. According to local reports, San Antonio police were alerted to Wensky after he allegedly commented on social media, quote, "I know exactly where to bomb."
1: Fox's Alicia Acuna in Denver. The suspect also reportedly sending threatening emails targeting Erica Kirk, Turning Point events, and Christian nationalists. Turning Point says it won't be silenced by threats. Also just getting confirmation of a swatting incident at the home of a Supreme Court justice. Amy Coney Barrett, police in Fairfax County, Virginia, say responding officers coordinated with Supreme Court police last night and quickly determined the call was fake. And in Austria, a man just convicted of planning to attack Taylor Swift concerts nearly 2 years ago. The 21-year-old sentenced to 15 years in prison. Another record day on Wall Street, the Dow up 25 points at the bell. 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
16: Highs once again are going to be in the 70s for the day today, but we do have the possibility of some showers and thunderstorms, maybe even a severe storm with some large hail later this afternoon and evening. With your KK11 Alert weather, I'm meteorologist Nick Lalonde.
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20: 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Today, my friends, I want to talk about this life of quiet desperation from a slightly different angle. The concept is, and I was asking myself profusely, especially the other day when I was at the bar. And you say, do you go to the bar and just get drunk? No, my wife and I go out and we eat and drink at bars, wherever we go, which restaurant, because we'd like to hear the chatter. The chatter's interesting to see what people's lives are all about. And, you know, we were really overhearing some crazy stuff last night and maybe start thinking about, you know, the average person doesn't even believe that they're going to retire ever. It's not even in their conceptual possibilities. It's unbelievable. And they're like, they're going to work for the rest of their life is what they believe, or that somehow, some way, something's going to fall into their lap and it's going to change. I don't know, but there's no planning. There's no future. There's no preparation. So I got up this morning. I was thinking to myself this stuff. I'm thinking, you know, well, I see how I see it. And I've been talking about it for 36 years now. I know I retired at 35 years of age, 34 years of age, actually. And how I was able to increase my passive streams of income every year after that seems so simple to me. You do this, you start producing some passive income, you continue to increase the amount of passive income, you get better at doing it, you get smarter at doing it, it gets easier. You start picking out stuff you like doing better than stuff you don't like doing. So you kind of corner the market with the stuff you enjoy. Continue to perfect that. You build into systems that eventually you have people managing that you don't manage. And so you have even bought yourself more free time, you know, because nothing's completely passive. When we say passive income, we're talking about stuff that takes very little amount of your personal time comparative getting up and going to work every day. But you can perfect even that and get it to where you do less and less and less. I've got some stuff I do almost nothing on. Now, like today, I'll be wrestling around with some stuff where one of my tenants, it's a commercial tenant, owes me back taxes. And we're disputing over whether they paid me the taxes or not. Well, you say, how can you be that confused? Well, because we get multiple bills coming from different locations, and I send them to the same billing company, and they bill them, and they pay them. And either I misrepresented how it should be built or they misrepresented how it should be built. So now we have a dispute. So it's going to take me probably an hour on the phone with these people in writing. Boy, it's tough, an hour. But they give me money every single month, 12 months out of the year. So we take an hour here and there. That's human nature to get something wrong. But it's not like getting up and going to work every day and grinding it out and pushing the rock. So today I got up and I said, let me just look this up. You know, I love AI. AI's got an incredible amount of information, but absolutely no answers to questions. I said, what do you mean by that, Del? They have all kinds of answers. They have the collective knowledge base, which in most cases can't answer the question. So here's one I ask. Why don't most people retire comfortably? Let's just go into this. It says, most people do not retire comfortably due to a combination of stagnant wages, failing to keep up with skyrocketing living costs, a lack of employer-sponsored pensions, and severe underestimation of long-term expenses like health care and inflation. So I look back at this, you know, and I say, most people are dying of stagnant wages. Well, I'm in the same world. Stagnant wages are not bothering me. In fact, stagnant wages are probably good at some of my businesses where I don't have to give people more money. But that's not how you retire. You don't retire on your employment income. That's not what you retire on. The stagnant wages means that right now you're not living on as high on the hog as you'd like to be living. It has nothing to do with retirement. So that in itself is a lie. Well, then they say, well, because you don't have very much income, you don't have enough to save. Well, if you don't have enough to save, it's not because you don't make enough. You live on 50% of what you make, no matter what it is. If you had nothing, you'd live on nothing. If tomorrow the government taxed you 50% of everything you earned, which they do in New York State, you get income tax at 33%, Social Security and Medicare tax at 15%, that is 48%. State income tax is 12%, which is 50, 60% of everything you earn. Those people still survive. So if you live where you don't, let's say you only pay 15% in income taxes. You only pay 7% of Social Security because you're not the boss. You don't have to pay both sides. Now you're only paying 22%. These people are paying 50 to 60%. You should be able to live the same standard of living that they do and save 30%. But you're not doing that. You're blaming your failure to provide for yourself and your family on stagnant wages. It also says the employers don't provide pensions. The world has never provided pensions. Employers that did provide pensions did it because they paid you less money. In other words, pensions and money paid into the future is deferred compensation. You didn't get paid what you're worth today. In return, we'll pay you something in the future. Now, maybe they're gambling on you're going to die. You know what? We won't pay Bob today. We'll tell him we'll pay him when he's old. Maybe Bob would die and we won't have to pay him. Maybe that's how they figured it out. I don't know. All I know is that pensions didn't work. They never worked. Every pension program out there goes broke, and the ones that are still available are because they just keep upping the cost on the new people. It's a Ponzi scheme that just doesn't work. You are going to have to produce your own form of retirement. If you don't, you're not going to get there. So it goes on and reads, you know, here's the primary structural problems that we have. I like this one too. According to the recent data from the Federal Reserve, a striking 48% of Americans have less than $10,000 saved for retirement. 48% of Americans, come on guys, I can't even believe that number, have less than $10,000. Roughly 26% have nothing saved at all. Wow. Just let that one sink in for a second. Less than 10,000, 48%. That's mind-boggling, right? So it goes on and it wants to get into the structural deficiencies of our system. Whew, sounds almost like communists. doesn't it? Socialists. The shift to the 401k companies largely abandoned traditional pensions, which provided guaranteed lifetime monthly payouts, and shifted the burden of savings entirely onto the individual worker through voluntary 401k plans. How is it not ever the problem of the retiree? Because my company's paying me money, okay? I know my uncle retired, my aunt retired as teachers. They get teacher pensions, so there's somebody paying their plan. And it says that the real problem is when they took pensions away and started 401ks. 401ks do not work. I've talked to you about this for 36 years. They do not work. They do not work. They do not work. They are not logical. And yet, they made everybody out there believe they were going to be their savior. And it was just a way to get you to allow them to take away pensions. Many employers, particularly small businesses or service industries companies, do not offer workplace retirement accounts, locking workers out of the easiest vehicle for automatic savings. In other words, some small businesses don't carry 401k accounts and IRA, or don't count, it's, I guess, 401k accounts, retirement accounts. They don't match. They don't have it. And again, if you're a small business person, you can't afford to do all that stuff. So again, whose fault is it? Well, it doesn't really matter. Whose problem is it is yours. Let's take a short break. We'll come back to discuss this further and see if there's anything you can do to fix this problem. We'll be right back with the Del Wamsley Radio Show.
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25: I'm Jeff Davis with Just a Thought. This is a big story as reports of negotiations over President Trump's lawsuit involving the IRS and leaked tax info. The amount they wanted was $10 billion. Now, whenever people hear settlement, there's usually an assumption that settling automatically saves money, but in politics, it kind of depends on who you believe. Supporters of settlement say long legal battles are expensive. It's true. Attorneys cost money. Appeals can stretch on almost indefinitely. Critics say paying a large settlement doesn't save money if taxpayers ultimately absorb the cost.
24: But in this case, President Trump isn't getting a dime of that money because he wants the $1.8 billion they settled on to go into a fund called the Anti-Weaponization Fund, so people who believe they are victims of political lawfare can get some help. Governments have enormous resources to go up against a citizen who can lose everything in the process. This helps level the playing field a little bit. Americans care about whether systems work. Is it a good idea? Well, again, it depends on who you ask. Just a thought. I'm Jeff Davis.
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20: 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Today, I'm just digging in deep, pushing the finger in the sore. There's a wound, and I've got my fingers stuck inside the wound, and I'm just spinning it around and pushing on it, making it hurt worse. Why am I doing that? Because something's got to wake you up here. There's just no chance of you surviving retirement if you don't start doing something about it. Man, you're brutal. Yeah, you know what? The older I get, the more I realize I should have been more brutal. I've mellowed with age, and the reality is I probably shouldn't have, because I leave you guys where you have no way to retire. I didn't save some of you. Some of you I did. Some of you made the changes, and man, now you're living life great, traveling all over the world, doing things you want to do, doing what you want, when you want, with whomever you want. It's a beautiful thing. And more importantly, having the money to do it with all that time. Yes, you're all going to eventually quit your job. You're going to get fired. Something's going to happen. You're going to be old, and you're not going to be able to work anymore, but you're not going to have any money. That which could be the most freeing point of your life is going to be the most problematic point of your life. One of the things it talks about here is that people fall for the illusion, the magic number illusion. And they think the retirement is a number that they can get to. They can save up to really quickly. You know, I didn't do it when I was younger. I'll just get on it right away and push it through. So the magical number used to be $1 million. If you could save $1 million, the retirement people tell you you can pull 4% return on your money. 4% on $1 million is $40,000 a year. That, with your Social Security added to it, you could probably scrape by, get along, survive, live modestly. Okay. The problem is two-part on the magic number illusion. Number one, 58% of the people, or whatever they just said a minute ago, what was that number? It was unbelievable. Here it is. 48% of Americans have less than $10,000. Well, you know, a million is 1,000,000. You've got 10,000. You've got 10 of those 1,000,000. You've got 10. You only need 990 more. That's kind of like when I asked a billionaire, you know, do you think I could ever be a billionaire? And he said, well, what do you have? I said, well, I have 40 million. And this is a long time ago. So when I said that, I thought it was a lot. And he goes, 40 million. He goes, okay, well, there's 1,000 million to a million. You have 40. You only need 960 more. And I'm like, what? You don't realize how far away you are from the goal until you actually sit down and figure it out. And to wake up one day and realize that you've got 10 and you need 990 more, that's a long road to hoe, right? Now, let's say you've got more than that. Let's say you've got 50 or 100, let's say 500,000. You're still halfway there. You're only halfway there. It took you to work in, to work from 20 to, let's say, 50 or 60 to have a half a million. And you need another half a million. It's just there's not enough time left, right? Now, a lot of financial planners are telling you you need to work till you're 70 or 75. You know, 75 is now the new 64. People are living longer. They should work longer is the new thing they're rolling out there for you because they have no answer. They have no solution to this problem. They're just going to come up with more garbage. The second part, according to this little article here, actually just an AI rebut. It's not an article. It says that the million-dollar target has now come $1.46 million. So in other words, people who thought they were only had to get up to was a million, now they have to get up to 1.46 to even be in the same moderately poor position that people reckoned they would be in when they've retired. So it just doesn't seem like it works. So what are the reasons they're saying this happens? Well, one of them is because people start too late. They start late because, number one, they have student debt. That's a big one. You go out there and put a couple hundred thousand dollars down on student debt, and everything you're doing for the first 10 years of your life is paying that stuff off for 15 or 20. You never get started doing anything. That is problematic. I could see that. Said then early raids, people pull their money out of the retirement funds for things they want. Hey, honey, let's get a house. Well, we have some retirement funds we could pull from. Okay, let's pull from the retirement funds and buy ourselves a home. Okay, so now we got kids. Well, we need a second car. Well, let's go to the retirement funds and pull it out for a second car. So the retirement, and this really is defined by the problem of believing that retirement is a pile of money. You build up the pile of money, and then you stop working, and you live off the pile of money, and your goal in life becomes die before the pile of money is gone. That's really the retirement plan in America. As opposed to, hey, let's build some passive streams of income. And if we build the passive streams of income up, we say, you know what, honey, we've got enough income coming in now from our passive streams of income. The wealth is still there. Instead of digging into the wealth and messing up our wealth and our retirement, let's just take some of the streams of income this month or two or three and put down down payment, buy a car. Or same thing on a home. Let's take some of the cash flow out of the streams of income and put it down and buy ourselves a home and then pay the payments on the home. As opposed to destroying your passive streams of income by selling them or digging into them or whatever. Now, they're really talking about the 401ks and IRAs and stuff like that. They're pulling cash out of them, but the same thing would be true. And then they get stuck. They get stuck on raising their kids. And I see that everybody wants their kids to have everything. In our society today, kids are more competitive even parents are. You know, all my friends have this, why can't I have this syndrome? And I just see it, I see it in our kids even, raising the grandkids, and us, my wife, I should say, raising the grandkids with the kids. Each grandkid gets 20 presents, 50 presents at each birthday, and then they get in between, like this week we just bought a few more things for them just to keep them interested, and a few more things to keep them interested. It's like nonstop buying for these kids. These kids in our generation, in this generation, are maximally oversupplied with stuff. You know, when we were kids, we played in boxes. Now they have to have electronics. I mean, full-blown computers for four-year-old kids are playing with electronics now. Two-year-old kids have their own computers. They have their own simulated phones. I mean, it's... They're playing. It's. I can't even go there. I'm sorry. I'm just going to break up. I see it. And, you know, I know that it's not my place to say no to all these things because that's what my wife wants and that's what her kids want and that's what her grandkids get. To me, it just seems like a waste. I see everybody doing it and I see everybody broke. She's just lucky I'm not that guy, that I'm the guy that does have passive streams of income. I do have a future for all of us. To be protected. Maybe you don't have someone in your family that's doing that. Maybe you should. Maybe it's time. Let's take a break. We'll come back. I got some interesting stuff here that we want to share with you. We'll be right back with the Del Wamsley Radio Show.

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6: I'm Melissa Henry in the KKTV 11 newsroom on 740 KVOR. Today, nearly 1,000 cadets at the U.S. Air Force Academy have become second lieutenants. The class of 2026 graduated just before noon. Vice President J.D. Vance gave this year's commencement address. Second Lady and his wife, Usha Vance, is also in Southern Colorado today. She visited the U.S. Olympic and Paralympic Training Center, where she read to children. After the Academy's graduation, the Air Force Thunderbirds did their iconic flyover over Falcon Stadium, but they did not continue with the rest of their schedule show due to weather limitations. Colorado Springs City Councilman Dave Donaldson is hosting a District 1 town hall today at Colorado Springs Fire Station 14. Donaldson is inviting the community to talk about roads and updates in your area. The town hall starts at 5:30 this evening. For KKTV 11 News, I'm Melissa Henry.
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7: If you are struggling with substance abuse, alcohol, pills, whatever it may be, first of all, it's nothing to be ashamed of. We know addiction is a brain disease, and we also know getting into recovery can be tough. Also, in case this helps, I want to tell you about a new study out of Harvard School of Public Health, which found that spiritual belief, the idea of a steady religious practice, had a protective effect from addiction. Experts we talked to told us there were probably a few reasons why this might be the case. Number one, excessive drug and alcohol use would not be the norm in a religious community, and people want to fit in. Two, a belief in a higher power provides people with hope and solace, great foils for addiction. And three, and I think there's some merit to this, regular attendance in a faith community also provides connection. Just like in AA, camaraderie and social support is often what you need. I'm Dr. Sanjay Gupta, helping you live a better life.
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13: 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And I don't know if you noticed yet or not, but the radio shows are being turned into podcasts. 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It's just a matter that AM radio is dying, it appears. And I hate to say that, but you know, we're all old. I'm old. And the world's changing. I woke up, there's a book out there called Somebody Move My Cheese. And sure enough, they moved my cheese because the listenership to the radio shows has fallen off. And that's why we were doing the survey and so forth to see if it really was or whatever. And the reality is that I was talking to some people the other day, just to give you an idea how sad this is. A guy said, you know, I had a hard time raising capital. I go, well, really, how many people on your list? He goes, oh, I've got about, you know, 3,000 people on my list. I go, get out of here. That you should raise that capital instantly. He goes, well, I haven't done a capital raise for 10, 15 years. Was the last time I did a deal. And I said, really? I said, do you realize that most of those people are dead? Think about it. They come and join Lifestyles between 45, 55, 65 years of age. Then 10 or 15 years they've been investing and retiring. And now you're going back to those people that are in their 70s and saying, hey, do you want to start the whole cycle again, getting some more deals and make a lot of money? And they're going, dude, you're calling for Bill. Bill's gone. You know, it's over. And I hate to be so morbid about this. So we're going to change. So we're going to start moving most of our materials to podcasts. And we're going to have different kinds of podcasts, interview podcasts, educational podcasts, radio podcasts. We still have some radio show type podcasts. And we'll have radio shows that the radio shows we do will also be on the podcast, so you can get to those. All this material is going to be there. But the bottom line is we have to start catching up with the times. So where can you find us? YouTube, Spotify, Apple Podcasts, and iHeartRadio. That's where you'll be able to find us. Having said that, moving on. So why don't most people do something about the retirement shortfall before it's too late? I asked AI that. You know, like I said, AI's got all the answers, but none of the solutions. It says most people do not fix the retirement shortfall early because human psychology naturally prioritizes immediate survival over distant needs. Complex financial choices cause decision paralysis, and everyday expenses leave no extra cash. Whew. Boy, those are a lot of really good technical excuses, right? There's an excuse in there for everybody. You pick whichever one you like. It goes on and says the behavioral and structural reasons people delay action falls into four main categories. Number one, psychological blind spots. Present day bias. The human brain values immediate rewards, buying groceries, fixing a car, taking a vacation, over abstract rewards 30 years in the future. That's true. I understand that. I have a problem with abstract future goals just by eating. You know, if I eat well today, I'll look good tomorrow. But I could eat great today. I could eat all kinds of stuff and enjoy this wonderful dinner and lots of nice drinks. It's just a matter of discipline. And somebody told me when I was a young kid one time, I don't know where I heard it, if I read it in a book or what, but it stuck with me my entire life. It was something along these lines. I'm going to try to make it up in my mind to remember it. It was the level of your success is directly related to your ability to put off gratification into the future. And I took that to mean a lot of things. First of all, when I was a fat kid, by putting off delaying the gratification of eating a lot of food and carbohydrates and you know, just too many calories, and being fat into the future. So I learned the discipline of controlling my caloric intake. And then I learned the discipline of controlling what I ate to become more athletic and muscular and able to do better feats of strength and speed and whatever it was. So those kinds of disciplines I learned. Educational discipline. Do your studies. Get your grades. Move up. Win awards, blah, blah, blah. All of that was discipline. And once I learned discipline, it was easy to move discipline from one issue to another issue. Going on down the line, one of the greatest issues of discipline, believe it or not, and this is AM radio, so I know I can't say too much about this, but I will just sort of graze on the outside of it and let you guys chew your way in. And that is picking out your first spouse, you know, when you go out there and you're young, and I was a young lad once, my biggest and greatest goal in life was to go score. You know, we'll call it no other way. I can't think of a more absolute positive way to say it that isn't nasty. But we wanted to score. We wanted to go out there and conquer and to obtain and to enjoy. The problem is, many kids conquered, obtained, and enjoyed themselves right into a kid in their teens, right into diseases in their 20s and 30s, you know, to where they were conquering and enjoying so often with so many different people that the diseases got to them. So you have unwanted children, you have unwanted diseases, and you have problems. And then you have psychological problems. I mean, you have a kid when you're 18 years old, 17, 16 years old. That kid follows you for the rest of your life. Sure, you love your kid. I know that. But your life has been altered. Your possibilities for the future have been altered radically. Or if at least nothing else made them more difficult. So the choices you make to put off that instantaneous gratification need to go out there and score, or that instantaneous gratification need to go out there and eat, or that instantaneous gratification disease to go out there and do drugs, to have a good time, to feel good right now. I remember when we were kids, everything was about, hey, can we get booze? Can we get drugs? Can we get stuff? Can we party? Hey, man, can you party hard? How hard can you party? You almost proudly woke up sick as a dog the next day. Man, that was a good one, huh? As you get older, you go, man, why did I do all this stuff? Because you're dumb, you're young. Well, the same thing happens with retirement. You wake up in your 60s and 70s, you go, why did I blow that money? In fact, I was walking around the other day at the office, and I was looking, I go, why did we buy all this? It was like, blew my mind how much stuff. And I do it in my house, too. I walk around the house, and I look at stuff and go, why do we have all this stuff? What did we do? Why did we do this? And it's just there's those moments of desire. You want something, and you get it because you can. And instead of saying, I can't, putting some money aside, saving for retirement, investing correctly, saving your time for things like learning how to invest as opposed to using your time for watching TV, right? And, man, I'll tell you what, the TV and the internet, and it can suck your brain right out of your body. It really can, to where there's no time for anything else. And you have so much time in a day if you just prioritize it. Even if you have that bone-crushing job, there's still enough time to do good things in your life. But you don't. Why? Because of the present moment bias. What a great saying. Present moments bias. We'll be right back with the Del Wamsley Radio Show.
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13: 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Today we've been discussing why aren't people saving for the future? Why are they not retiring having enough money to retire even later in life? Whereas really all I've been teaching for a long time is you could retire early in life. I'm now discussing why are people not even retiring late in life. And I brought up an AI question to ask, why is that? Why don't people do something about their retirement shortfall before it's too late? And this is what it regurgitated back to me. It says there are psychological blind spots. The first one we covered last segment, which was present bias. We'd rather have the money now and spend the money now than we would in the future. The second one is optimization bias. Optimism bias. I knew that didn't sound right. Optimism bias. Those people are optimistic that the future will be better than it will be today, that they're going to make more money, they're going to inherit some wealth, they're going to work longer, they're going to be more creative. They have a false sense of security that life will take care of itself somehow. The next one is the ostrich effect. Facing a massive financial shortfall causes severe anxiety, leading people to avoid looking at their account balances or calculating their actual retirement needs. Man, I don't know how many people I've met in my life couldn't tell you how much money they have in the bank. It's mind-boggling. Couldn't tell you what their balance is on their home. In other words, our home is worth X and our balance is Y and our net worth is this. They don't know that number. They just put their head in the sand. They just exist. They make payments into the pure oblivion, not knowing where the payments are going, what they're doing, et cetera, et cetera, et cetera. It goes on and says another reason why people don't do anything about it is because of complexity of choice overload. What does that mean? Financial literacy gaps. The shift from a simple pension to complex 401ks and IRAs require people to understand compounding interest, asset allocation, and tax law. 100% of their take-home pay. People don't understand that. Let alone do they understand any of the stuff that I teach on how to become financially free through passive streams of income. Because they have no knowledge of it, because it's not taught anywhere in school, they're afraid of it. How can I go learn this, right? And I'm going to tell you a little story about that, one that's kind of close, near and dear to my heart. I started dating this lady who was a competitive dancer. And she was like, look, I can't date a guy that can't dance. You got to learn to dance. I go, I can't dance for nothing. I have, you know, two left feet and no musical. I have no sense of music at all. And I went there and it was embarrassing because it was all these, I'm, you know, pretty big guy, used to be a bodybuilder, take some sense of myself, you know, look and presence and don't want to look like an idiot. And I looked like a complete idiot. I mean, little skinny, little wimpy guys and big, fat, out of shape guys could just whirl around like whirling dervishes and stick to the music and do all the fancy footwork and everything. And I said, man, I'm determined I'm going to learn this. And the first thing I found was I didn't even know the words. We're going to do a rock step, and we're going to do a this and a that. And they were throwing these words at me, and I'm like, man, what does this mean? He said, well, just do that. And I go, but I don't even know what that is. And then they'd show me and go, okay, I'm going to remember from one time you told me what that means, let alone the next level, understanding, knowing the words. From knowing the words, you got to go to knowing what the words are supposed to mean to you. This means we're going to learn this to put into this routine, in this step, into that routine, et cetera, et cetera. But then you next had to learn how to do it. So now you had to have the skill level to actually make those steps. And I had to learn the steps, and you do

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1: Learn it. You learn things your entire life. It's never too late to start learning something, right? So you just got to take it on. Right now, I'm going back to playing guitar again. I haven't done it in a long time. Been busy with stuff. And now they're picking it back up. It's like, you know, I'm watching the videos of people playing guitar, and I'm learning as much from watching the videos as I am actually practicing it. The practicing is just getting so my fingers can stretch out and reach the places that my brain said that they should reach, but they can't reach and hold the strings down strong enough to where they don't buzz and this and that. But watching the video said, hey, I remember that, man. That was pretty cool. If I could just do that again, you know, so you start practicing and you practice. But you're actually still learning. It's just the way this stuff works. You're going to have to get out there and do that. The next one's even more profound, and that is systematic inertia. Passive friction. Unless an employer automatically enrolls a worker into a retirement plan, the physical paperwork and setup process create a barrier that people perpetually push off to the next week. Well, that's simple. Filling out a little paperwork to get into a 401k plan. Going out there and locating, evaluating, negotiating, contracting, raising the money, financing, closing a deal. All of that is light years more complicated than filling out the paperwork for a 401k. So I understand. I get where you're at. I also get that I've been retired since I was 34 years old. I've gone all over the world, traveled, done things, have a beautiful home, have a beautiful family, have my health, have every kind of hobby in the world that I want. I've got everything I dream for because I didn't let that friction, that passive inertia keep me from doing it. And I'm hoping you won't either. So look us up. You know, text radio at 88007. Get a discount. Come in and see me. But remember, it's not just the money. It's the lifestyle. Have a wonderful day.

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0: 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And I'd love to get your thoughts at 719-247-1313. You could call or text in, or if you are watching the show anywhere you scroll, you can drop a comment right there. The conversation the last couple of days regarding the Colorado Avalanche has been absolutely phenomenal, and that's a credit to you. So let's keep the momentum up here, and that's where I'm going to start, is with the Colorado Avalanche, because they follow a trend that I think we were quite certain that they were not going to. And that is President's Trophy teams not winning the Stanley Cup. Some will call it a curse, winning the President's Trophy. And we still have not had a team be able to pull off the double, if you will, winning the President's Trophy and then going on to win the Stanley Cup since the Chicago Blackhawks in 2012 and 2013. And when we broached this subject when the Avs won the President's Trophy, I said one of the things that the Avs have going for them that so many of these other teams that have won the President's Trophy recently don't is championship pedigree. Right? You look through the list of President's Trophy teams recently. You know, look, last year, Winnipeg. What did Winnipeg win? Right? In their history before they won the President's Trophy. And you go back and you find these teams that pop up and have a tremendous year because they're very talented, but they don't have the knowledge or the demonstrated ability to be able to then run through the NHL's second season, right? The playoffs. And that so often becomes the difference. That winning in the regular season is different than winning in the postseason. And for a team that, for all intents and purposes, just got here, right, a rebuilding team finally pops, they don't know what it takes to win 16 games in the spring and in the late spring. The Avs did. The Avs do. Present tense. They do know. The core of this team won a Stanley Cup together. They know what 16 wins in late spring looks like, how you have to get it. And that's why I thought that the Avs had a decent chance of not succumbing to the curse or following the trend, depending on how you look at it. But with another 24 hours to kind of sift through what has happened to this team and the shock of getting swept, there has to be a lie that we told ourselves about this team. Or more accurately, a lie they told themselves. That we believed, and then it turned out to be just that, a lie. And I think the lie with this Colorado Avalanche team that they told themselves and told us, it was way back in the first round. They are okay playing the style of hockey that the playoffs showcase. They're perfectly comfortable. They can win by putting up a bunch of goals and winning track meets, but they're okay with this. They're okay with this other way. In fact, maybe they're just as well equipped to be able to win in the way they had to win in the LA series, Minnesota, and Vegas series as they were to win as many of the 82 games on the regular season slate as they can. I think that's the lie. Yes, we saw them be able to play that style and be successful against LA or Minnesota, but there's another level. And that's what was laid out, obviously, for all of us watching this Avalanche Golden Knights series. And a lot of people watched. ESPN's been touting how these are the most watched Western Conference final games in the history of mankind. So a lot of people watched this series. And what you saw was not that the Avs can't play this way, but they can't be nearly effective enough against the team, the caliber of the Vegas Golden Knights. There was another level of this kind of play, physical, tight checking, low scoring, that they had to get to in order to beat Vegas, and they couldn't. Now, there are some reasons for this. And one of them is Cale Makar. Cale Makar is able to extricate himself from the tight defense that will be played on him because he's so shifty. And he's their point guard. The offense flows through Cale Makar. So when he's missing for two games, that is one of the players that leads the Avalanche to believe that, oh, no, we can win this way too. Well, you don't have him for two games. And you see the results. And he comes back in game three, and he's limited. So a little bit better, but not better enough. I think this team, with this core, their identity is not playoff style hockey. It's just not who they are. They are highly skilled. They are fast. They are athletic. And that is more conducive to regular season success. And it's why this core of players for the Colorado Avalanche have won the President's Trophy now twice. But it's not the way they want to play, and the margin for error is so thin with them when they get to this level, when they get to the Western Conference Final, when we're talking about playing one of the two, three best teams in the NHL. They can't get by with that without Cale Makar for two games. With a hobbled Nathan MacKinnon at the end of game three. They just can't. Now, in 2022, they were able to win. Right? So it's not like the identity of this team with this core and under Jared Bednar has not proven to be successful in the postseason. But I think you realize now that the margin for error is thin. That everything else has to be right in order for the Avs to be able to play that style of hockey and come out the victors in a series. With Vegas, it's easy. It's easy. It's who they are. You can look at Mitch Marner And I know his reputation precedes him from Toronto, but Jack Eichel's a full 200-foot player. John Tortorella called him arguably the best 200-foot player in the NHL. You have these guys on Vegas, the core obviously winning their own Stanley Cup the year after the Avalanche did. It's more embedded in their DNA. They're more comfortable doing it. They're more successful doing it than Colorado is. But what I am suggesting here is not that the Avalanche completely change who they are. They just need to make sure they have everything to be able to combat it, to widen the margins. And it starts with a healthy Cale Makar. Everybody is dealing with injuries, right? Every team that gets bounced from the playoffs releases a laundry list of maladies for their players. Okay, so this is not, I don't believe that a healthy Cale Makar makes the difference in, we're talking about the Avs in the Stanley Cup final. I do not believe that. But to diminish his absence in games one and two and how limited he was game three, to diminish that and say it had nothing to do with it, is that's just wrong. His ability to extricate himself from defenders to be able to open up time and space. I mean, it's very, very simple against the Colorado Avalanche, right? In order to beat them, you need to take away time and space. So if there's a team like Vegas who takes away time and space, how do you get it back? Cale Makar is a player that can get it back. So if the idea is take away time and space, the Avalanche need all the players they can get to create time and space. And in the playoffs, it's not so much about skating speed. And that's why I look at a player like Marty Natchez, as terrific a season as he had. And it's not just him that the Avalanche traded Mika Rantanen for. But I look at him and what has happened over the course of his career in Carolina, and I'm saying I don't know if that's the type of player that you can trust to create the time and space. I think you need more east-west, not as much north-south. I think you do need some physicality, like a Gabriel Landeskog, like a Nathan MacKinnon, bring to the table. Of course, MacKinnon hobbled at the end of game three, as I mentioned. If you're looking to tweak this roster, which I think at the very least we can all agree that tweaks to the roster are coming, what do you dangle in order to make the necessary tweaks to your roster? Because I look at a player like Valeri Nichushkin when he is right, and I say with his physicality, that's a guy, and he was a big part of them winning a Stanley Cup. That's a player that if you would prefer to have, I think. Arturi Lehkonen, with his ability to still produce in tight areas, right? His ability to go to the net front and be able to score those patented Arturi Lehkonen goals. Love to have that guy. Gabriel Landeskog, Nathan MacKinnon, Cale Makar. Like, you go down the list, even, you know, Nazem Kadri, who they brought in. He didn't play particularly well against Vegas, but nobody did. I think he's the type of player I would still like to be on the Colorado Avalanche. And I'm not giving up Marty Natchez for nothing by any stretch of the imagination here. It just depends on, is it truly a tweak to the roster? And it's depth moves, it's this here and there, or is there something more significant at play this offseason? And I will point to some of the chatter going on in NHL circles. you may not have peaked ahead at the free agent class. It's not good. It's not a good free agent class. But yet we also have the salary cap going up. So we have a lot of NHL teams that are really eager to make splashes because they'll have more money. Problem is, there's hardly anybody in the free agent class worth spending that money on. So how do you do it? You make significant trades. So if there is a team that maybe needs a little bit more high-end talent, but has some of the type of players that I'm talking about, maybe they might be interested in a Marty Natchez. And I don't want to just pick on him. There are other guys, but Marty Natchez was a pretty prominent player who struggled. But we were told throughout these playoffs, and our eyes told us, our eyes lied to us as well. We saw the Avalanche play this style of hockey, this style of hockey they were required to play against Vegas and be extremely successful at it. And while I said before the series, Vegas might be better than Minnesota, I think there was another level even beyond that they're better than Minnesota. I think they're significantly better than Minnesota, this version of the Vegas Golden Knights. It was a huge jump up that the Avalanche needed to make, and I don't think they were able to do it. Clearly, they weren't able to do it. Some of it was not their fault, Cale Makar's injury being chief among them, but part of it is it's just who they are. Right? We talk about this with the Denver Nuggets. Okay? As long as you have Nikola Jokic as your centerpiece, you're never going to be a lockdown defensive team. You're never going to be that. Because you don't have rim protection at that position like other teams do. And you know what? That's a trade-off that the Nuggets are willing to make. They'll figure out how to bridge the gap elsewhere. They're not trading Nikola Jokic. They're not changing fundamentally who they are to that degree. So I think with the Avalanche, their identity and what they are best at, you don't want to completely change it. Because now you're talking about giving up, you know, Nathan MacKinnon or Cale Makar, and nobody wants to do that. We have seen the identity of the Colorado Avalanche be good enough, be right enough to win a Stanley Cup. It can again, but there has to be some differences a year from now from what it was. Some of it could be health. And my question to you is that it? Is that it to just say a healthy Cale Makar? Because don't forget, and this is why I harped on it repeatedly yesterday, the Avalanche got swept. They didn't lose in overtime in Game 7. That wasn't a series that could have gone either way. Vegas won every single game of the series. I don't think it's just, we get back Cale Makar. I think that's massive. I think that moves the needle a lot. I don't think it moves it enough to expect the next season to end in a far different way than this one did. I think there's more that needs to happen. Roster-wise, coaching staff-wise, that's what we'll continue to get into today and in the days moving forward. 719-247-1313. Now, there is something that I think you could point to and say this could be the equalizer. If the Avalanche, because of their core of players and their system, they're never going to be the type of team that Vegas is. They're never going to be as comfortable playing playoff style hockey as some of these other teams. That's okay if you can bridge the gap in some other ways, and the Avalanche did not bridge that gap in one particular area. We'll get into that next here on 740 KVOR and Extra Sports 1300.
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2: Still going to be slow from that earlier crash, Boulder Street at North Union. While we have no other reports of stalls or accidents, still very heavy traffic around town. Mostly just your typical time of day stuff, nothing out of the ordinary there. We'll keep you updated, of course. I'm Coyote, that's traffic.
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11: Making sure your kids get enough sleep. It's one of the most important things you can do for them as a parent, and yet it's often overlooked. Not only does sleep in the early years set the stage for mental and physical health, it also creates the foundation for how one sleeps later in life. That's according to the National Sleep Foundation. Now, that organization recommends 14 to 17 hours a night for newborns, 12 to 15 for infants, 11 to 14 for toddlers, 10 to 13 for preschoolers, and 9 to 11 for school-aged children. When it's age appropriate, start by talking to your kids about why sleep is important. It helps their body grow, helps their brains learn, helps their mood stay steady. Don't underestimate the importance of a routine. You can even narrate what you're doing step by step to help them along the way. I'm Dr. Sanjay Gupta, helping you live a better life.
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0: So the Avalanche, clearly not capable of playing playoff hockey to the level that Vegas is. I mean, I think we could say that certainly after Vegas swept through Colorado, not as comfortable with it. And there are many reasons, as I alluded to. But when you're a team that's more skilled than... This is going to sound like the Avalanche have none of this. They have some, but they're more style, skill, speed than they are grit. Right? I mean, they certainly have players that Kadri, Manson, Landeskog, McKinnon, these guys have that. But the ratio is far more skill, speed, all of that kind of stuff. Pretty. The Avs are prettier than they are ugly. The Golden Knights, I think that ratio, those scales are kind of flipped the other way. I think Vegas is a little bit uglier than they are pretty. But there should be a way, and ugly wins in the postseason. Right? I mean, that's... You know, the whole President's Trophy curse thing, part of it is because when it gets tighter checking, lower scoring, the ice gets clogged up a little bit more. These teams that put up big numbers and win a lot of games during the regular season, they don't tend to fare as well as we expect them to, which is, quite honestly, at least going to the Stanley Cup, if not winning the whole thing. But there's... It doesn't mean you can't be as skilled as the Colorado Avalanche. And I know I'm not, I know you understand that because you have seen the Avalanche with this core of players, with this coach, win a title. So it's possible. But here's a potential equalizer when it comes to the fact that the Avalanche don't thrive on playing as ugly as Vegas does. Special teams. Right? And I'll give you a great recent example, more recent than the Avs winning a Stanley Cup. Look at the team that has won the Western Conference the last couple of years before this one. If the Avalanche like to play pretty more than they like to play ugly, and whatever ratio that is, like Edmonton's even further on the margins. Edmonton, all they want to do is play pretty. They don't have the goaltending, they don't have the blue line, they don't have the depth to be able to muck it up and play the way that, like, well, Florida. Right? That's who they kept running into in the Stanley Cup final. So, but Edmonton still was able to get there. Right? They were able, it didn't catch up with them, their inability to play ugly until the Stanley Cup final. And the reason is because the minute you go into the penalty box, you might as well chalk one up for Edmonton on the scoreboard. Because once you went a skater down, even if you packed it in, right, as so many teams do on the penalty kill, it didn't matter. There was so much skill, so much speed, so much shot-making ability that it just did not matter. And Edmonton, for the last couple years, has felt like an automatic... Their power play percentage is not nearly 100% because that would be completely insane. But it's as close to 100% as you get in the NHL. Like, it felt automatic. And the Avalanche power play the last couple of years certainly has felt anything but automatic. And once again, we saw the early warning signs against LA, maybe kind of ignored them, right? Easier to do when you see the Avalanche succeed on the power play the way they did in round two, and then nothing in round three again. And it's kind of a microcosm of the regular season, right? So this was one of the worst power play units all year long. And they bring in Nazem Kadri, and they get a real bump. An amazing bump. Right there for a few weeks, they were one of the five best power play teams in the league. But it wasn't sustainable. And there was regression to the mean towards the end of the season. And you saw it was down, down, down, down. And then it spiked. And then it went started to go down at the end of the season. Well, it's the same thing with the power play in the playoffs. It's kind of flatlined against LA. No worries. They swept the series anyway. It spiked against Minnesota, and you're like, okay, here we go. And then it flatlined again against Vegas. So the initial bump they got when Nazem Kadri arrived, or even I'll go back a step further, right? When they got Kadri, that's when they had a fire going post-Olympic break. Right, they figured out some things. They saw the way Chechia was using Marty Natchez. They said, let's use him in the same way, and it really worked. So they got a fire going, and then they threw gasoline on it when they added Nazem Kadri to the mix. But it wasn't sustainable because a lot of the underlying issues were still there. And also teams able to game plan. Right, the Avs, to their credit, changed up some of their ideas on the power play post-Olympic break. Teams got tape on it, started to find counters to it, and were able to stifle them. And that's what happened with Vegas. In addition to, obviously, Minnesota, I think why the power play in round two was even more potential fool's gold was because of the guys that Minnesota was missing, right? Jonas Brodin and Joel Eriksson Ek. So all told, the power play 1 year later, after being one of special teams, was that and Mikko Rantanen revenge were the two reasons why the Colorado Avalanche got bounced by Dallas last year, right? So the Avs fire Ray Bennett. They bring in Dave Haxtell. And now with the season over, you can kind of zoom out and take any outliers as just that, outliers. Post-Olympic break, post-Kadri trade, second round against Minnesota, in the midst of a poor power play, not a mediocre power play, a poor power play. The rest of the time, you look at those 3 points, and you say, okay, those were outliers. That's not real. This is real, unfortunately. So one of the things that the Colorado Avalanche are going to have to fix, like really this time, really do it this time, they have to figure out the power play. They just have no other choice. And I am back to where I was during the regular season. When I look at this Avalanche power play, I see a top power play unit that is trying to be perfect. It's not easy to find shooting lanes against a team trying to kill off a penalty. It's not. So you combine that with your supreme speed and skill, and you're waiting for the perfect moment, the perfect seam to open up, the perfect shot, the perfect pass. You're trying to, you know, do a little Harlem Globetrotters stuff, passing it around to sweet Georgia Brown and putting on a little bit of a show. And I know Edmonton I talked about them, but they were able to find that right balance between, yeah, we have all sorts of skill with Draisaitl and Connor McDavid. It's borderline unfair to have them both on the ice at the same time. And then Evan Bouchard, the guy can't defend a lick, but he is a terrific offensive defenseman. So we got all these guys, but they've been able the last couple of years to strike that balance between outskilling teams and just putting pucks on net. It's an old hockey joke that fans just sit on their couch, yell at the TV, shoot the puck, shoot the puck, shoot the puck. But there's a wisdom in the rantings of a fan on their couch. And part of what you saw, not just on the power play, but 5-on-5, is that the Avalanche are like looking around trying to see if there's some space to shoot, and there just never was. Sometimes you just got to shoot the puck anyway. But that's going to be, once again, one of the big conversations regarding this Avalanche team. And I have to ask the question, why didn't it get fixed already? Right? The one change that you made this offseason was firing Ray Bennett and bringing in Dave Haxtell, and the results were not any better. So you're going to run through another power play coordinator? Is that a move that the Avalanche are going to make? Or do they need to not be as beholden to their highly skilled guys and maybe try to blend the group a little bit and get a little bit more of, you know, kind of those fourth liner type guys in there? That will just shoot whenever they get an opportunity because they in some way know that their next opportunity may be a long way off. So when they get an opportunity, they do not hesitate. Whereas some of these top line guys, if they see something, they're like, I like it, I don't love it. But that's okay because another one will come around. It's like when you are a beautiful woman or a handsome man, neither of which I know anything about, but I've been told that when those two types of people go into the dating world, they can be very particular because if somebody shows interest and they're like, I like them, but I don't love them, they have the full confidence that somebody else will come along later. For people who aren't necessarily in that category, if they find somebody that they like, even if they're not perfect, they go, you know what? Let's give this a shot. Because tomorrow is not guaranteed. It doesn't mean that somebody else is going to be banging down my door the next day. So let's try it. And it could work. And it could be the best relationship of their lives. It's the same thing when it comes to a power play and choosing shots. The higher skilled players feel like, you know what, if I don't love this one, it's okay because there's another one coming along. You need to get the lower skilled players, still talking about NHL players, but the lower skilled NHL players are just like, you know what, I got a shot, I'm going to take it. And you know what, I'm going to work hard too. I'm going to get to the net front. I'm going to follow my shot. I'm going to try and get the rebound off of this other shot. I think that continues to be the issue with this Avalanche power play. And it hasn't, the frustrating part is it hasn't really changed. And you have other teams like Edmonton that you think you're akin to in terms of skill. Oh, we have the skill that Edmonton has. But why can't our power play be like that? Well, because they've figured out the balance. And the last two assistants they've had, to try and either drill that message into the head of the players or figure out some sort of system or tactic to be able to create the best looking shots possible. It hasn't worked. They haven't done it. It hasn't gotten any better. So on a laundry list of things that frustrate you about the way this Avalanche season came to an end, I think near the top of the list, once again, 1 year later, despite changing out assistant coaches, the power play is not any better. And when you are a team that's not going to muck it up like Vegas, you got to find these other margins in which you can best your opponent. And the power play is a golden opportunity for the Avalanche to do that. But the last 2 years against Dallas and now against Vegas, they've squandered that golden opportunity. Need to figure it out. Personnel, coaching, whatever it is, they got to figure it out. Another year of the Avalanche being the highest scoring team in the league, which they'll probably be next year because they have Makar and McKinnon and all of these guys. We can't be going through a season where everyone in the hockey world is collectively scratching their head and saying, how in the world can a team with all this talent not be able to generate any scoring when their opponent has one less skater on the ice? It makes no sense. It is the quintessential paradox that exists with the Colorado Avalanche right now, and it enough is enough. So that has to be addressed one way or another. 719-247-1313. Coming up next, the passing of an Avalanche legend.
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2: Highs once again are going to be in the 70s for the day today, but we do have the possibility of some showers and thunderstorms, maybe even a severe storm with some large hail later this afternoon and evening. With your KK11 Alert weather, I'm meteorologist Nick Lalonde.
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4: Still going to be slow from that earlier crash, Boulder Street at North Union. While we have no other reports of stalls or accidents, still very heavy traffic around town. Mostly just your typical time of day stuff, nothing out of the ordinary there. We'll keep you updated, of course. I'm Coyote, that's traffic.
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12: 20 years ago, the average attention span was about 2.5 minutes. Today, it's just 47 seconds. Pretty disconcerting. That's according to new research out of UC Irvine. But really, this isn't our fault, at least not entirely. We can blame technology and the world around us. Attention, it turns out, is not an unlimited resource. You only have so much of it to give. Start paying more attention to what times of the day you seem to be at your mental peak. Try to knock out the more complicated stuff during that time. It's also important to take breaks every so often so you can more easily lock in when you're trying to concentrate. One expert said, even trying to visualize where you want to end your day with everything all wrapped up or with tons left to do. That can act as a real motivator. I'm Dr. Sanjay Gupta, helping you live a better life.
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obviously, it's been a difficult week if you're an Avalanche fan, and what happened against the Vegas Golden Knights pales in comparison, certainly, to the news of the day, which is that Avalanche legend, NHL legend for that matter, but we'll take as much claim of Claude Lemieux as any team that he has ever played for. Claude Lemieux passing away at the age of 60 today. And Claude Lemieux gave us, as not just certainly as Avalanche fans, but as sports fans in Colorado, there are few things that have ever happened in sports in this state that were greater than the arrival of the Avalanche and them going on to win the Stanley Cup. And it has helped turn this state into a hockey crazed state. One of the greatest gifts that we were ever given as not just hockey fans, but sports fans in Colorado was given to us by Claude Lemieux. And that was the ignition of the rivalry with the Detroit Red Wings. Now, Claude Lemieux as a hockey player, complicated. Certainly one of those guys that you love to have on your side and you hate to be playing it against. And the act that Claude Lemieux perpetrated in order to ignite this rivalry, we as Avalanche fans will twist ourselves into knots defending Claude Lemieux on what he did with Chris Draper. But what grew from it was if you're not a hockey fan, you don't understand, the Avalanche Red Wings rivalry was beautiful. It was blood spattered and it was violent, but it was beautiful. And Claude Lemieux started it. And for that hit on Chris Draper, he was suspended, but he came back. This is the other part of Claude Lemieux's legacy as a hockey player that needs to be brought up in the same breath as you talk about him fighting people. He came back and scored a crucial goal in the Stanley Cup final that gave the Avalanche a commanding series lead that they would end up finishing off. In that playoff run, he had 5 goals and 7 assists and was suspended for multiple games. But Claude Lemieux was as savage as anybody. And I mean that in a term of endearment. With the way that hockey was at that time, you needed the likes of Claude Lemieux on your side. And the Avalanche were fortunate to have him on their side. And it helped them win a Stanley Cup. But he went on, obviously, to help out other teams in that way as well. So, yes, it's a little bit difficult for us to take a moral high ground as Avalanche fans regarding the hit on Chris Draper. But what came out of it was one of the greatest things that have ever happened to Colorado sports. And that is the Detroit Red Wings Colorado Avalanche rivalry. And Claude Lemieux was the centerpiece of that for when it was really hot. And one of the really cool things, as much as it ignited hatred between the two teams and the two fan bases, one of the coolest things that I have seen in recent years is the documentary that ESPN did highlighting how Lemieux and McCarty, because you remember it was Darren McCarty who, guy, give him his props, he went at Claude Lemieux and he lit him up. But to see the two of them on stage together, yes, the animosity is still kind of there. There's shreds of it between the two of them, but
it speaks to hockey culture that the two of them, all these years later, were able to come together, share the same stage, and show the mutual admiration they had for one another. So that was a wonderful documentary about the Avs and Red Wings rivalry that came out a couple of years ago. So Claude Lemieux, an easy guy to love if he's on your team, and an easy guy to hate if he wasn't. But he was clutch, and he was a great hockey player. Now, there's also part of this that unfortunately we see far too often, especially with professional athletes, with men. We don't know 100% how Claude Lemieux passed. But when I see people who would know saying things at the end of offering their condolences, saying, please get help, it's never as bad as you think it is, that points in a very specific direction of how Claude Lemieux lost his life. And I don't know how many of these reminders that we need, but here's another one. If you're dealing with something, please reach out. It is the year 2026. The stigma is gone. People want to help you. Reach out, please. Claude Lemieux passed away at the age

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10: How often do you stop to wonder whether you should share something that's revealing, maybe even embarrassing, with a partner, a friend, or even your boss? In her new book called Revealing, The Underrated Power of Oversharing, behavioral scientist Leslie John says doing just that can help you deepen relationships that are vital to your life. We need people to trust us in order to get things like love, friendship, and career success. That's what she told us. When you make yourself vulnerable by revealing something sensitive, it does make other people trust you. In turn, when you ask someone to reveal something about themselves, showing that interest will generally lead someone to like you more. Why? Because people like to be asked about themselves, she says. It also signals that they are discriminating and choosy, but in a good way. I'm Dr. Sanjay Gupta, helping you live a better life.
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16: Welcome in. Thanks for listening. Thanks for watching anywhere you may scroll. Now we've included Twitch into that. So we got our own Twitch channel that producer Ray was kind enough to create. And then he just left. Went on his honeymoon and

0: I don't know how it works. I don't know where to find it, but I know we're on there. So you can find us on Twitch as well. While you're there, if you would be so kind as to follow, subscribe, like, and drop a comment and add to our conversation today. Still very Avs-centric, although there's a Broncos piece of this that I'm going to get into this hour. And, of course, the tragic passing of Claude Lemieux that I just got done talking about. If you have thoughts on that Avalanche legend, please, by all means, share at 719-247-1313. As far as the Avalanche go, and I always think it's a good exercise. You know, we have the day after, right? And yesterday was phenomenal in terms of conversation. It was just a conversation about something that you didn't really want to happen, right? So the emotions were raw. Takes were hot. So I like to kind of come back the next day and say, you know, with 24 hours more, now that this has settled a bit, doesn't mean you're not emotional about it still. But I'm just curious what you've been thinking over the last 24 hours in regards to the Avalanche. What happened, where they need to go after this, and especially one aspect of our conversation yesterday more than any, which is Jared Bednar. I'm curious, for those of you who said it's time for a change, do you still feel that way? And for those of you who were defending Jared Bednar, have you pondered it and you're like, you know what, that might be the move? 719-247-1313. I'll tell you where I'm at on that. I still think it's something that the Avalanche should seriously consider. And it's become, it's interesting, right? In the sports media landscape, there are certain people that when they see the current moving one way, automatically cut the other way so they can, you know, stand out. So now this almost cottage industry of people defending Jared Bednar to the death and saying that, oh, it's easy to fire somebody and it's low-hanging fruit. And yes, the old adage is it's easier to fire the coach than the players. And you would be hard-pressed to find another coach with the credentials of a Jared Bednar. But I'm not there. There's kind of two different ways to discuss Jared Bednar's future with the Colorado Avalanche. One is Jared Bednar did something wrong and he needs to pay for what happened. And there's another way where I have been that's not really putting that much blame on Jared Bednar and acknowledging, you know, human psychology and sports psychology and observing what happens across all other sports and say there's a time where it's time to make a change, a new voice. And I get John Tortorella sitting up there and we all, you know, joke about him telling everyone to get off of Bedsy's ass about all of this stuff. But you know what? Coaches are going to stick up for other coaches. So, like, respectfully, John Tortorella, I don't want your opinion because you're going to stick up for a fellow head coach. And you should. But where I still am on the Jared Bednar of it all is that the idea of bringing in a new voice is a reasonable change for the Avalanche to make. I'm not saying they have to do it. I'm just saying they need to ponder it. The idea that Jared Bednar should not even be looked at in this whole, idea of a coaching change maybe being the best move that the Avs can make. Oh, it's objectively ridiculous. No, it's not. No, it's not. It is objectively ridiculous to say that considering firing Jared Bednar is objectively ridiculous. All things must come to an end. And what I will say about the Colorado Avalanche is that unlike their roommates there at Ball Arena, I still believe that this core, that the window is open. And that's something that after a 24 additional hours that I've kind of settled on, is that I still think that this team, as soon as next year, can win a Stanley Cup. Not without changes. Right? If you're not getting better, you're getting worse. But I still believe the core of this team and who they are fundamentally, right? Maybe a little, at times, flash over substance. A little bit more skill than grit at times. Not saying they don't have the other thing, but they have more of one than the other. I still think that they can because we've seen it before. And I don't believe that the NHL game has evolved so quickly over the last few years that what got the Avalanche to a Stanley Cup in 2022 no longer applies in 2026. I don't think there has been this huge evolution because in the NBA there has been. Right, and it's a financial revolution with the introduction of the second apron, which makes it harder to sustain success. It's the analytics of the 3-point barrages. Now everybody has caught up, and now we're starting to see that everyone can shoot threes. How are you going to separate yourself? Right, so I think there's been, and it's not that the wheels of progress move slowly in the NHL. I just think we had a special thing, and I think it was the Warriors that brought this on, and then Boston certainly with their very analytical approach, and we saw the explosion of 3-pointer shot. Now everybody has shooters. Everybody wants it. The Nuggets were one of the best 3-point shooting teams. Didn't do them a lot of good. Now they got to find something else. With the Avalanche, I don't believe that the game has evolved so much in the last few years or there's any kind anything like that that the Avalanche have to immediately pivot towards. I think they still have a lot of what they need to win a Stanley Cup, and now we're looking at 2027. But they can't get there without some change. And circling back to Jared Bednar, you know, I could talk about the power play, which I did on this show. I could talk about the injuries to Cale Makar and to Nathan MacKinnon and Valeri Nichushkin, and I have. But again, what's the indelible image of this series is going to be the second period of Game 3. That's what's going to stick with you more than anything else in this series. What happened in the second period of Game 3 was unacceptable. That was not Vegas is just that much better than Colorado. I don't believe that. The Avalanche, that was their opportunity. They played 20 phenomenal minutes, 40 more, and it's a 2-1 Vegas series lead. And we're definitely talking about a game tonight. And that has the characteristics of a coach's message not landing and not sticking with the team. So if you want to tell me that the problem is with the players, I actually kind of agree with you. But how many of them are you willing to change? How many of them can you change so that Jared Bednar's message lands? Because you're going to keep the same core, and you really don't have to make any roster moves. If you really look at it, I think Jack Drury and Scott Wedgwood are the only two guys that you're really contemplating, you know, what you're going to do with them long term. Everybody else is under contract for next year. So the Avs could keep this roster almost completely intact next year if they choose to. So could that be the route that they go? We got everybody, pretty much everybody under contract. We don't want to shake up our roster. Our roster is going to naturally have to be shaken up at the deadline next year or next offseason. I think there is a run it back, an appetite to run it back in some form with the Colorado Avalanche. And I don't completely disagree with that. Like, again, I think the Avalanche are closer than the Denver Nuggets are right now. I think the Avalanche still have enough to win a Stanley Cup. I don't think that the Denver Nuggets do. So I don't think that as wild a changes need to happen with the Colorado Avalanche. But it just depends if you say we got pretty much our entire roster intact, we might as well just bring back Jared Bednar. And this is where I go from what I think the Avalanche should consider and what I predict is going to happen. I think they can look at the roster the way it is and say, we're going to give Jared Bednar a chance to coach this team one more time. And then it will naturally, we'll sign Cale Makar to this massive long-term extension. It's going to cost us multiple players. We'll decide at the deadline or next offseason where we need to go from here. I think with the roster intact the way it is, or has a chance to be intact the way it is, I think that there's a very good chance that they let Jared Bednar coach this team. And if that's the route that they go, okay, we'll see, but we're not seeing in game one, we're not seeing in December, we're not seeing in February. It's here, this round of the playoffs. The Avalanche cannot make a believer. There's one thing that they can do to make me believe a little bit more, or two things. One, the power play. If this power play throughout next season is better than 27th, 28th in the league, then my belief in this team, even if they are largely the same as the team that ended last year, I'll go, okay, that's different with this team. If they fully back Mackenzie Blackwood and go with him as their number one guy and no more tandem stuff, it's just time. I'm not saying that Jared Bednar handled it wrong. I'm just saying that was right for 2025, 2026. It's not going to be the right approach for 26, 27. Mackenzie Blackwood is the guy. What you do with Scott Wedgwood, that's one of the big questions of this offseason. But Mackenzie Blackwood, it's his net. And you don't, you know, if Mackenzie Blackwood comes out a little bit slow, and what happened this year was obviously not Blackwood's fault. He was hurt to begin the year. Wedgwood got his chance, and credit to him, he never let go. He never dipped to the point where Jared Bednar would go, okay, it's all Mackenzie Blackwood's net now. So again, I don't think that Jared Bednar handled it incorrectly. But if Mackenzie Blackwood is healthy starting next season, it's his net. There's a place for someone like a Wedgwood or somebody else to get starts here and there, but They got to get Mackenzie Blackwood to be their number one guy. Not saying he's got to be a Vezina Trophy candidate here. But he's got to be the guy. And something Cale Makar said after the game further fortifies my belief in what I am saying.
1: He earned more from us tonight, and it's unfortunate because we give them that one extra opportunity. And like I touched on, this series is one opportunity every single game kind of changed it. So it was amazing to see him in there, the incredible saves he made. And that's a guy for sure that you want to play in front of. And felt like a lot of the saves he made were TSN turning points, and we found different ways to try and capitalize on that, but just couldn't find it. So, yeah.
0: And it was the part, a guy you want to play in front of, because a lot of the belief with Scott Wedgwood was that the team played better with him in net than they did with Mackenzie Blackwood. But now you're hearing one of the most important players on the Avs saying, not that he doesn't want to play in front of Scott Wedgwood, but Mackenzie Blackwood is the type of guy you want to play in front of. So if Blackwood is the guy next year, and the Jared Bednar thing, I can be convinced either way. I'm at the point that I think it might be the right move to get a new voice in there. But what is, you're not moving me off of this spot. Mackenzie Blackwood has to be the number one goaltender. And if he looks good throughout next season, because there's a little bit, he just simply wasn't better than Scott Wedgwood this year. If he's the regular guy and he plays at a slightly higher level than he did this year, when he wasn't bad, then that would be something that would grow my belief. But as far as the idea of running it back and giving Jared Bednar this team one more time, there's very little that can happen between October and April that is going to make me believe that the Avs season is going to end differently. But if that's the route that the Avs want to go, then that's fine. But, you know, as the who runs through my head, not going to get fooled again. If you're going to tell me that this team can come back almost unchanged, I'm not going to buy into it. I'm not going to buy into the Avalanche being the team to beat. If you make some changes, however small or large they are, then it's a different story. 719-247-1313. Where should the Avs go from here? And your thoughts on what happened against Vegas another 24 hours removed. Coming up next, a Broncos legend just won't stop campaigning to be back in Denver.
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3: Still going to be slow from that earlier crash, Boulder Street at North Union. While we have no other reports of stalls or accidents, still very heavy traffic around town. Mostly just your typical time of day stuff, nothing out of the ordinary there. We'll keep you updated, of course. I'm Coyote, that's traffic.
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6: How often do you stop to wonder whether you should share something that's revealing, maybe even embarrassing, with a partner, a friend, or even your boss? In her new book called Revealing, The Underrated Power of Oversharing, behavioral scientist Leslie John says doing just that can help you deepen relationships that are vital to your life. We need people to trust us in order to get things like love, friendship, and career success. That's what she told us. When you make yourself vulnerable by revealing something sensitive, it does make other people trust you. In turn, when you ask someone to reveal something about themselves, showing that interest will generally lead someone to like you more. Why? Because people like to be asked about themselves, she says. It also signals that they are discriminating and choosy, but in a good way. I'm Dr. Sanjay Gupta, helping you live a better life.
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0: You know, one of the more depressing aspects of the Avalanche getting bounced by from the playoffs is you kind of look around the sports landscape right now and you go, oh no, it's just the Rockies. Last night, dominated by Shohei Ohtani. I think the night before they lost like 15-1 or some ridiculous stuff like that. Like, that's, there's nothing more depressing in Colorado sports than realizing that the Rockies are the only game in town. That's the only place you can go to get local sports that are actually playing games. I would not recommend this. So I guess I have to say thank you to Von Miller in this regard, because we can look, we don't have to spend any time on the Rockies, and we could just look forward and talk about the Broncos, right? The next team that has actually a chance to do something. So Von Miller, and this has been, he's been doing this for a while, but apparently he says that he's taken his lobbying efforts, which he has done on every podcast and Twitch stream that he's been on since the season ended, he's taken those lobbying efforts right to Sean Payton and has made the case to Payton that he would be great for the Denver Broncos. And in one way, it has to be incredibly endearing that a player loves the organization so much that he desperately wants to get back. And then there's a part of me that says, you are a first ballot Hall of Famer, one of the best pass rushers in your generation. Stop openly campaigning, because it gives off the sign, and it might be the case, there's not much interest in Von Miller in the open market. If you don't have options, then you're going to openly campaign. A lot of it is, sure, his love of the Denver Broncos and wanting to bring his career for full circle, but I think a lot of it, too, is that there's not a lot of teams knocking on his door trying to get him into their camp. So it's a fine line you want to walk. And I, you know, Von Miller with some of his comments, I'm like, come on, dude, you're the best pass rusher, certainly since Derek Thomas, maybe the best since Lawrence Taylor. Like, don't do this. Don't grovel. And I'm still, like, the Broncos, I just think that the Broncos are beyond this. I get it. If you're a Broncos fan, you would love to see Von Miller back. But what do you, you into, you know, feel-good stories, or are you into trying to win a Super Bowl? And I'm sorry, with that pass, look, if the Broncos were devoid of pass rushers, I would say, why the heck not? He is literally campaigning for a job in the deepest position room that the Broncos have. There's just, there's no room here. There's no job opening. I want Nick Benito on the field. I want Jonathan Cooper on the field. I want to see more Jonah Ellis. Because I don't think that Von Miller is just going to be like, I'll barely play and be okay with it. I just want to stand on the sidelines at Empower Field. Like, that's the part that he's probably not talking about a lot. He's saying all the right things about how he'll be a great teammate and mentor and all that kind of stuff. I don't know. What mentorship do you think that this group, they're the most feared pass rushing group in the entire league. Like, what mentoring do they need? But that's fine. You don't want to add somebody who's going to be a negative. My question, if I'm Sean Payton, is just, like, what are you trying to do here? You want to play? because I got nothing for you. I'm sorry. I'm stacked at this position with guys a lot younger than you, and that's who I'm going to go with. I just, the Broncos aren't into, you know, feel good human interest stories. I'm sorry, and I'm sure Von Miller can still give something, but we're talking about the Broncos pass rushing room. Before they got Jalen Waddle, if Von Miller were a wide receiver, I'd be like, you know what? Bo Nix needs all the help he can get from his receiver core. Come on in. They don't need it. They don't need Von Miller. If Von Miller can, as he stated yesterday, still roll out of bed at 37 years old and pressure the quarterback, that's fine. There are teams that are devoid of pass rushers that could use that. It's just not the Denver Broncos. We're good here. And I'm sure that's what Sean Payton told him. Now, if we fast forward to training camp and Von Miller still hasn't gotten to get, that's the other thing too. You want to go through training camp? Maybe I'll give you a training camp invite. Our rosters are like 95 players deep. You want to join us at training camp? I don't think that's what Von Miller wants to do. I think he wants to show up shortly before show up in preseason and get ready for the regular season, which is his right because he's a veteran. He's been around. He probably doesn't need to slum it in training camp. But that kind of a job is just not available on the Denver Broncos. So I just don't, other than allowing some people to pull the Von Miller jersey out of their closet and wear it on Sundays, I just don't see the practical reason to bring him back. And I don't think Sean Payton does either. Be a fun story, no doubt about it. This is not any animosity I have. Von Miller was a great Denver Bronco. Just saying, the Broncos don't need him, and that is the last position that they should be looking to add to the room. It just gets at a certain point, it gets too crowded. And I think it's already gotten too crowded. Like, they got to put Jonah Ellis at inside linebacker, allegedly, this upcoming season. Partly because they need some help at inside linebacker, but also because they just got to see more Jonah Ellis. You see the talent that this guy has. You got to get him on the field more. With the best pass rush duo in the league, that's difficult. (719) 247-1313. You let me know if you're a Broncos fan, if you want Von Miller back in Denver. Or better yet, give me the practical reason to bring him back. Like, how does adding Von Miller get the Denver Broncos any closer to the Super Bowl? Because the move they made with Jalen Waddle, you could argue that gets them closer to winning a Super Bowl. That's the only moves I would be interested in for the Denver Broncos if I'm you. Is this going to get us closer to winning a Super Bowl? I don't see how it does, so why am I interested in it? 719-247-1313.
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2: Highs once again are going to be in the 70s for the day today, but we do have the possibility of some showers and thunderstorms, maybe even a severe storm with some large hail later this afternoon and evening. With your KK11 Alert Weather, I'm meteorologist Nick Lalonde.
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4: Still going to be slow from that earlier crash, Boulder Street at North Union. While we have no other reports of stalls or accidents, still very heavy traffic around town. Mostly just your typical time of day stuff, nothing out of the ordinary there. We'll keep you updated, of course. I'm Coyote, that's traffic.
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18: How often do you stop to wonder whether you should share something that's revealing, maybe even embarrassing, with a partner, a friend, or even your boss? In her new book called Revealing, The Underrated Power of Oversharing, behavioral scientist Leslie John says doing just that can help you deepen relationships that are vital to your life. We need people to trust us in order to get things like love, friendship, and career success. That's what she told us. When you make yourself vulnerable by revealing something sensitive, it does make other people trust you. In turn, when you ask someone to reveal something about themselves, showing that interest will generally lead someone to like you more. Why? Because people like to be asked about themselves, she says. It also signals that they are discriminating and choosy, but in a good way. I'm Dr. Sanjay Gupta, helping you live a better life.
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tonight we could be taking one step more towards the darkest sports timeline possible, in which the almost universally despised Vegas Golden Knights win a Stanley Cup at the same time as the universally despised Oklahoma City Thunder win an NBA title. Be a dark day when that happens, and I think there's a very good chance of it. But tonight, the San Antonio Spurs can even the series. The game is in San Antonio, so keep hope alive. But you just... because I could say this for Vegas, and I would say that I am not as anti-Vegas as a lot of people are. Okay, I do have some respect for their ethos, which is we are going to try and win and keep making moves to try and win because that is the most important thing. I agree with that, and I think a lot of teams... a lot of fan bases wish that their teams would feel that way instead of holding on to something that happened 3, 4, 5, 6 years ago and say, well, we gotta hang on to it because of what someone did for us years ago. I actually like Vegas's mindset. They can step over the line on occasion, no doubt about it. But I like the general premise of who they are. And I respect the heck out of who they are as the way they play as a hockey team. One thing we did not really get into over the course of this series, and for good reason, we didn't talk about a ton of cheap shots and everything. Vegas just flat out beat Colorado, and you can hate them for that. And I'm not going to stop you, but it, like, the way they play on the ice is just good, hard playoff hockey. And I respect that. And I do think that the Carolina, because that's what it's looking like, as Carolina took a 3-1 series lead over Montreal, the Carolina-Vegas series is going to be really good. Because I may want one team to win more than the other, and I may have my... issues with one of those teams, but I'm going to watch, and I think it's going to be an entertaining series. I shudder at the thought of watching the Oklahoma City Thunder in another NBA Finals. And if they're going to get through, I hope that the New York Knicks win. And in many ways, they will be America's team, which is crazy because there's a lot of people in this country, in the middle part, that don't really love the New York state of mind when it comes to sports, which is we are the best, we are the center of the universe, and we are better than all of you, even though your basketball team hasn't won an NBA title in forever. And you could say that about the baseball team that wears the same colors. And you could talk about one of the football teams they have in that area of the country that wears green, that has been an absolute laughingstock. So I get that. But this New York Knicks team, I think they are likable in themselves. I think Jalen Brunson is an easy guy to root for. Josh Hart. I like Karl Anthony Towns. I know he's not everybody's cup of tea, but I like Karl Anthony Towns. I like Mike Brown. I didn't agree with them firing Tom Thibodeau, but there's another example from another sport. If you're looking for ammunition to argue that Jared Bednar should be fired, look what's happened with New York. I didn't like them firing Tibbs, but... they're in the NBA Finals now.
But I think the Knicks are a likable team, but they are going up against an incredibly unlikable team. And the only thing that I dislike more than Oklahoma City, not the city, the basketball team, is when people try to defend them. And there is a popular way to defend them. Or not to defend them, but to deflect. That's really what it is. And that's what bothers me. It's whataboutism. And I'll give you a great example. So Mike Breen is on the Dan Patrick Show, heard mornings 7 to 10 right here on Extra Sports 1300. And he says, does Shea sell calls sometimes? Absolutely. First of all, you've lost me there because you are underplaying what Shea Gilgeous-Alexander does. And then you go, but so do 287 other players. And then this is my least favorite thing. You only care because they are winning. Which, there's some truth to that. Because we tend not to care about losing teams. But I think Mike Breen is kind of missing the bigger point here. They're winning in large part because of this. Right? Who they are as a basketball team, the flopping, and I continue to say the defensive end doesn't get enough. It basically boils down to the inequity in which Oklahoma City is refereed. There is no standard they're just not officiated the way they should be. If you want to give Shea every call when he flops, that's fine, but stop letting Lou Dort and Alex Caruso maul every basketball player that they come in contact with. Consistency. So it's the inequity because, yes, Shea is not the only player who flops. Our beloved Nikola Jokic flops. I get that. But we care because Shea is this side of probably James Harden, the biggest offender. That's part of it. And it is a part of the reason why Oklahoma City is good. And I hate the whataboutism. Well, what about everybody else? Yeah, flopping is a problem throughout the league that the league needs to get a handle on. They're coming up with the most complicated possible solution to tanking, which I continue to say is not as big of an issue as the NBA thinks it is. But they look out for their owners and they look out for gambling companies and they don't look out for the fans. I'm telling you, the fans on the whole do not care as much about tanking as they do flopping. But the NBA seems unwilling to do anything about flopping. It doesn't make any sense. How is the NBA better with OKC other than they are the villain? And that could be a compelling television product to tune into. But it just, I hate the deflection. Can you just point it out? And I give Doris Burke a ton of credit because she does this. She's one of the most consistent people on this. When you can call out OKC. You don't have to lump them in with everybody else. We can acknowledge that they have taken the art of this to another level. And you can also criticize them for it. And then, yeah, the next time you call a Laker game or a Nuggets game, go ahead and bring it up there. Yeah, be consistent. But, like, it's like so many people are trying to deflect or defend Oklahoma City by wrapping them in everybody in the league. And yes, it's a problem throughout the league, but they are the biggest perpetrators of it. They are the poster child for it. Can you just point out, here's a better argument. Here's a better thing to say. Yes, Shea embellishes calls. Does it more than a lot of players do. But that is
only one piece to what makes him a great player. And if you want to defend Shea the basketball player and point out all the things that he does on a basketball court and try to make it so his whole thing, because I would agree with the premise that Shea is, it's not just flopping that allows Shea to be who he is. But he does it a lot, and you can pick out the good with the bad and say, he's really good at this stuff. I don't love that he flops. And I also don't love, and you know a guy who's even worse? Like, I watch an Oklahoma City basketball game, and I am 100% convinced that one of two things is true. Either one, Lu Dort flops constantly. Or two, if I played pickup against Lu Dort, I could wreck him with the screen. One of those two things are true, because Lu Dort is built like a freaking linebacker, and the guy goes, I mean, you could knock him over with a feather. Yes, we care more because they're winning. But it has to be pointed out. And my frustration actually goes beyond Oklahoma City. I am frustrated at the league as a whole. I'm tired of all the complaining to the referees constantly. I'm tired of the flopping. But you know the most effective way to attack this? Make an example out of somebody. And I got the perfect team that you can make an example out of. And the perfect stage to do it right now with Oklahoma City. You have a rule on the books. You can tee them up for embellishment. Do it. Or just be better at officiating and say, if we're going to give Shea the calls that we give him, because that's what we do as superstars, I can understand that somewhat. Stop letting Lu Dort and Alex Caruso and, you know, grab Victor Wembanyama's arms and trip people and hit people, officiate them properly. Like, do that. It's the inequity. It's the fact that this is what OKC seems to be. Oklahoma City seems to get away with everything. And that's not a good look for the league, that maybe you're soon to be back-to-back NBA champion, seems to be able to get away with everything. It is well within the NBA's power and the officials' power to curb this type of behavior. And yet they continuously refuse to do it. And it's a terrible look for the league. It's a terrible look for a league that is already going through a lot of issues right now. So in the meantime, let's hope the Spurs can at least send this to a seventh game. And that's tonight. No hockey tonight, obviously. Tier. They can stop it. But they're just looking in the wrong... And I just don't understand it. I don't understand why Adam Silver, and I saw his interview with the Pat McAfee show, I just don't understand why he won't acknowledge it and why people who are in the NBA sphere are too afraid to just call them out. Why does it have to be OKC does it, but so does everybody else? Can you at least acknowledge that they're a little bit more egregious with it? That they have maybe perfected it? See, you can even spin it into a compliment. Everybody does it, but OKC perfected it. Good on them.
being facetious, obviously. But they want to do all this stuff with tanking. Flopping is a bigger issue. It's an easy fix. Technical foul on Shea. Stop falling down for no reason. Stop it. Get up off the ground and play basketball. 719-247-1313. Coming up next, we'll hit the three stories that are driving the show on KVOR and Extra Sports 1300.

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1: 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While we have no other reports of stalls or accidents, still very heavy traffic around town. Mostly just your typical time of day stuff, nothing out of the ordinary there. We'll keep you updated, of course. I'm Coyote, that's traffic.
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8: A better life with Dr. Sanjay Gupta.
9: If you are struggling with substance abuse, alcohol, pills, whatever it may be, first of all, it's nothing to be ashamed of. We know addiction is a brain disease, and we also know getting into recovery can be tough. Also, in case this helps, I want to tell you about a new study out of Harvard School of Public Health, which found that spiritual belief, the idea of a steady religious practice, had a protective effect from addiction. Experts we talked to told us there were probably a few reasons why this might be the case. Number one, excessive drug and alcohol use would not be the norm in a religious community, and people want to fit in. Two, a belief in a higher power provides people with hope and solace, great foils for addiction. And three, and I think there's some merit to this, regular attendance in a faith community also provides connection. Just like in AA, camaraderie and social support is often what you need. I'm Dr. Sanjay Gupta, helping you live a better life.
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0: All right, we continue to sift through the rubble of the Colorado Avalanche season. Here is Jared Bednar.
2: It's their checking game, and I thought Carter Hart had an incredible series at times, and so at times I think we did a good job of, like I said before, like I think you're looking at this series going into this final game, the analytics are tight, they're close in all aspects, and I think he played really well, and I think their team made it super difficult to create quality looks, and when we did, he made the saves, and so that all has something to do with it.
0: Now, of course, Jared Bednar, after the Avs lost game four the other night, and as I've thought more about this and the Avalanche joining a long list of recent President's Trophy winners that somehow were the best team at the end of the regular season, but not the best team at the end of the postseason. And I keep coming back to, there has to be something that we got wrong with this team. Right? Something that we thought they were that they weren't. Or something that they thought they were that they really weren't. And that clip from Jared Bednar alludes to what I'm thinking. The first two rounds, we heard from the Colorado Avalanche that they were comfortable playing the style of hockey that is required to win in the postseason. And we saw them be successful at it. But clearly with Vegas and how they've figured it out, and Carter Hart and all that kind of stuff, that there was a jump, not a taking the next step going from Minnesota to Vegas. It was a jump in that style of play to go from Minnesota to Vegas. And I think what the Avs weren't able to do is play that style of hockey or succeed against that style of hockey, I think is the way that I would rather put it. And there are some reasons for this that are not in the control of the Colorado Avalanche. We saw how important Cale Makar is to what they do. And when a team wants to take away your time and space and does it as well as Vegas does, you need guys that can create that time and space. And one of the best guys doing it in the league is Cale Makar. So not having him for two games, and we're getting primed to hear, like, it's not even the shoulder. It's something else that NHL insiders are saying. So this is going to be, it's going to be a bomb dropped when we find out what Cale Makar has been dealing with. But yes, his injury, big reason why the Avalanche could not deal with Vegas. And that has to change. Either they have to figure out a way to get more players. I think if you're setting up a wish list for this offseason, whether it's via free agency or via trade, you're not looking for the next Cale Makar, but you need another puck-moving defenseman. And a guy that's not, with all due respect to Brent Burns, 41 years old. And with all due respect to Nick Blankenberg, not 5'9". But you need another puck-moving defenseman to either to supplement the depth that you have on your roster, or, you know, next time Cale Makar goes down, you have a better, because that was part of it. In that series, like, the Avs just didn't have anybody that could even closely approximate what Cale Makar does. Devon Taves failed miserably at it. I didn't see Jared Bednar even try it with Sam Molinsky. So that's one way. They need a defenseman. They need a point guard to be able to move the puck and himself around to try and recreate that time and space that teams like Vegas are trying to take away. But there's another piece of this here for a team like the Avalanche that's never going to play like Vegas. It's just not who they are. But they have, I think, enough of it in there, or in them, because we saw that through the first two rounds. They have some of it. They can play that way. They just can't play that way to the level that they need to against Vegas. Plus, they have the skill and the talent with McKinnon, Landeskog, Cale Makar, etc. But once again, we are sitting here at the end of an Avalanche season and realizing that any point where we thought that the Avalanche power play was figured out, it was not. From beginning to end, there were three outlier moments. It was immediately after the Olympic break. It was when they acquired Nazem Kadri, and it was the Minnesota series. There's a lot of other time this season in which the Avalanche power play was putrid. And that has to change. Like that old saying, fool me once, shame on you. Fool me twice, shame on me. Last year, the power play was an issue. The Avalanche fired Ray Bennett, brought in Dave Haxtell. It did not get better. In some ways, it got worse. So if you're not going to be Vegas or Carolina and be a team that is going to take away teams' time and space, and you're going to be the ones that will create that time and space, that's fine. Right? You can't completely ignore the defensive end of the ice. But it's fine. Your identity is your identity. But an aspect of that identity is when the other team is down a skater, you should be able to punish them for that. And for 2 years now, this power play of the Colorado Avalanche is broken. And they even brought in somebody different to fix it. And it didn't work. If the Avalanche are going to continue down this path with these same systems, these same coaches, the power play they have to find a way to fix it, because that can bridge the gap. Yes, the Avalanche don't play quote unquote playoff hockey at the level that Vegas does. But if they play a good amount of the type of hockey that Vegas does, and they have two of the best players on the ice every single night, if healthy, and Nathan MacKinnon and Cale Makar, and you get the power play going, then you can make up the difference. That's what happened in 2022. So it's possible. But 3 years in a row of the power play, people looking at the power play and saying, why in the world are the Avalanche with this much talent this bad at the power play? It can't be. They can't be bad a third straight year. They are derelict in their duties as coaches and a general manager they have to address this, and they have to get it right. This isn't process. This isn't we're trying. You need to fix it. Especially if you're going to sit here in a couple of days and tell us that Jared Bednar doesn't need to be fired and no significant roster moves need to be made. Then you really better fix the power play. Story number two, we'll shift over to football. Von Miller still campaigning now publicly and privately to rejoin the Denver Broncos, saying he has gone right to Sean Payton, letting him know that he would be a good fit in the locker room. He would be a good mentor for Nick Benito and the others, and he can still, at 37 years old, roll out of bed and pressure the quarterback. And I am still in the same place on a Von Miller reunion in Denver that I was the first time he started openly groveling for a job with the Denver Broncos. The Broncos are beyond this. Every move that they are considering making, whether it's making Davis Webb their offensive coordinator and play caller, whether it's bringing in Jaylen Waddle, the draft picks that they made, everything should be, does this get us closer to winning a Super Bowl? Because this team isn't building anymore. They went to the AFC Championship. They don't get their quarterback hurt. They very well might have played in the Super Bowl. So every move they make should be through the lens of, does this get us closer to the Super Bowl? And good vibes and a fun story for Broncos fans does not get you any closer to winning a Super Bowl. And the problem for Von Miller is that he is trying to get a position inside the deepest pass rush room in the National Football League. There is no room. If Von Miller were to join the Denver Broncos, then all you would see him on is the sideline. How is he going to get time? They're moving Jonah Ellis to inside linebacker in part to make sure that he gets on the field. They don't have an opening. Apply for it all you want, Von Miller. They don't have an opening, and I am not so sure that adding Von Miller gets the Denver Broncos one bit closer to winning a Super Bowl. And if you're not making moves to do that, then why are you making the move? It's very easy for the Denver Broncos. Does this get us closer to winning a Super Bowl? No? Okay. Not interested. And now a more serious and just quite frankly sad story for story number three, and that is the passing of Avalanche legend Claude Lemieux at the age of 60. And Claude Lemieux will be remembered most for igniting the Red Wings and Avalanche rivalry with his hit on Chris Draper and the preceding fights between him and Darren McCarty, and then him and various other Red Wings players. Claude Lemieux, and I'm not saying that I totally agree with his methods to igniting the rivalry, but what was born out of that was one of the most beautiful things that we have ever had in Colorado sports. It was bloody at times. It was violent at times. But the Red Wings-Avalanche rivalry was beautiful. And every year when we see the Detroit Red Wings on the schedule, albeit only twice a year, we lament how it's not a thing anymore. But we also remember what it was. And Claude Lemieux was a central figure in that. And one of the coolest things that has come of that is the recent documentary that ESPN did where Darren McCarty and Claude Lemieux would show up to places together on stage talking about the rivalry. And you could tell that these two guys are the ultimate competitors. Deep down, they would have never let go of some of the animosity. But it's like we get at the end of every series. We get a handshake line. And it was a really cool full circle moment to be able to see Lemieux and McCarty sharing the same stage and showing each other respect, even though they deep down, I think, still had a healthy dislike for one another. And it is, you know, somewhat fitting that one of the videos that is being most shared across social media today is Darren McCarty reacting to the passing of Claude Lemieux. And it's just, not all of it was great, right? How it started, but that rivalry is what made many people fall in love with hockey and the Avalanche. And it was one of the great things about the sport, is that there was that violence, but in the end, there was respect between these gladiators. So it was really neat to see McCarty, more than anybody else, give his condolences on the passing of Claude Lemieux. But something stuck out to me, and now this is being widely reported. McCarty ended his video that has been on social media talking about getting help. If you're struggling with something, get help. The prevailing belief is that Claude Lemieux did not pass away via natural causes. In many ways, it was not his time. And just on a human side, and forget the sports and the Avalanche and the Red Wings, how many times does this message need to be driven home? Especially, and I can say this being one myself, to us men. If you are dealing with something, reach out. There are legitimately people that care and want to help you. And it seems, and I don't know the situation, but it seems like maybe Claude Lemieux was dealing with a lot and maybe didn't reach out to get the help that he needed. So as unfortunate as it is, hopefully one of these times, these reminders will stick with somebody that even as, you know, masculine and tough as we need to be as men, part of that is also realizing that if you're going through something, you can get help, and it doesn't make you any lesser of a man. So maybe an Avalanche fan seeing this news today will take that message to heart that was delivered by Darren McCarty today. But Claude Lemieux passing away at the age of 60. As Avalanche fans, gave us a lot of memories, and we certainly thank him for it. More Drive Time Sports after this.
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4: 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Heavy volume. We'll keep you updated. I'm Coyote. That's traffic.
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12: A better life with Dr. Sanjay Gupta.
13: If you are struggling with substance abuse, alcohol, pills, whatever it may be, first of all, it's nothing to be ashamed of. We know addiction is a brain disease, and we also know getting into recovery can be tough. Also, in case this helps, I want to tell you about a new study at a Harvard School of Public Health, which found that spiritual belief, the idea of a steady religious practice, had a protective effect from addiction. Experts we talked to told us there were probably a few reasons why this might be the case. Number one, excessive drug and alcohol use would not be the norm in a religious community, and people want to fit in. Two, a belief in a higher power provides people with hope and solace, great foils for addiction. And three, and I think there's some merit to this, regular attendance in a faith community also provides connection. Just like in AA, camaraderie and social support is often what you need. I'm Dr. Sanjay Gupta, helping you live a better life.
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0: couple of your texts here was talking about the NBA, which our finals matchup might be set tonight, and you're not going to like it because it will be OKC if the Western Conference final ends tonight. And the people, including Adam Silver, Mike Breen, the people I am seeing twisting themselves into knots, trying to deflect and defend what we witness with our very own eyes on a nightly basis with the Oklahoma City Thunder. It's just incredibly disappointing. And I think it is well within the NBA's power, through their referees, to be able to curb this a little bit. And the starting with OKC would be a powerful message, wouldn't it? To call a technical on SGA tonight for flopping? To call a technical on Lu Dort for falling over at the slightest bit of contact on a screen? Be a powerful message. And they just don't want to do it. I don't know if the allure of having a team that everybody hate watches and is a villain, if that is good for the bottom line of the NBA. I suppose it can be, but I just look at it as like I can barely stomach it. And I think I'm not alone. And I think it's made New York the clear rooting favorite for America in these NBA finals. Tom disagrees. Says there's nothing likable about any New York teams. People just won't watch outside of New York and OKC. Do you think, and just some context, some important context, Tom tends to be have affinity towards Boston teams, given a lot of the conversations that he and I have had over the these many months and years. So understand that's a little bit the source you're getting from. I'm not saying that you have to be a Boston fan to not like New York. There are plenty of other markets that don't like New York. And I'll just say, in all fairness, maybe I'm not the best guy to take it from either when I say that there are New York teams that are likable, because I come from a family that is rooted in that fine city. And until this abomination of a baseball team called the Colorado Rockies came along, I was being raised to be a Yankee fan. So my affinity or how partial I am to the Yankees doesn't really translate across. I could not. I enjoy mocking the New York Jets as much as the next guy. I don't really care for the Mets, and I'm not, like, it doesn't, I would be okay in most any circumstances that the New York Knicks did not win a title. I would just as soon as they don't win a title ever. It doesn't bother me whatsoever. But if that's going to be our matchup, I would very much like the Knicks to win. And for Oklahoma City to go the way of Boston and Denver and Toronto and Milwaukee and just go away. Because that's what it seems to be. You win a title, and then you slowly start to go away. That would be ideal. That would be good. If Cleveland would have made it to the NBA Finals and would be playing Oklahoma City, I would be saying the same thing. Eli says the flopping and complaining is the product of a generation watching LeBron. Can't wait to see him leave LA. You know, I saw Michael Wilbon on ESPN this morning. I think it was this morning. I don't know. I just saw a clip of it saying that if SGA wins another title, and he's already won back-to-back MVPs, if he wins back-to-back titles, there will be young boys and girls across this country that will be practicing flopping in their driveway. And I don't know why Jay Williams decided to get up and leave in disgust. Is it because he is a Shea apologist? I don't know. But I think Michael Wilbon is spot on. And I love that he said that, because it just drives home the point, is this what you want your sport to be represented through? But to Eli's point, Shea did not invent flopping. To Mike Breen's point, Shea is not the only player in the NBA that flops. You know, LeBron is credited with a lot. The super team era was LeBron's doing. Could this also be not one of the blights on an otherwise arguably greatest career of all time in LeBron James? Is this something that he brought forth and made mainstream in the NBA? I think there's an argument to it, and I don't love it, but there's a difference. Okay, because while you may be right, Eli, I think you're onto something. But there is also something to be said for somebody taking something that exists and taking it to the nth degree, to the point that it is, I mean, none of us like flopping. Okay, but unfortunately, I suppose, we have grown accustomed to it to the point that it doesn't, at least for me, I don't know about you, at least for me, it doesn't completely hinder my willingness to watch the NBA. Like, I have built in a tolerance to flopping that I know it's just going to happen. And look, number 15 for the Denver Nuggets is one of the main offenders of this. So I'm not going to get into it. Yes, there are lots of calls that he should get and he doesn't get, but the fact of the matter is Nikola Jokic flops with the best of them, right? I can live with a certain amount. But it has to be acknowledged, and that's maybe my frustration more than anything else with the Oklahoma City discourse, is that there just aren't enough people in the NBA world that are just willing, like Michael Wilbon was this morning, to point out how ridiculous it's gotten with this particular team. And I don't understand why it's always the whataboutism, and it's always, well, everybody does. Like, you can point out what OKC does that is above and beyond the Call of Duty. That's okay. But too many people don't want to. And I don't know if they think they're protecting the NBA, because if they were to acknowledge it and they were to show how dissatisfied they are with the product on the floor when Oklahoma City plays, that it would be detrimental to their careers. I don't know. I just wish that there were more people with bigger platforms than mine that are just willing to call it what it is. And Doris Burke is one I will continue to hold up and say she gets it. Everybody does it. They do it more. And they do it so much to the point that it is their identity, and it is part of the reason why they are on the verge of being in the NBA Finals again. And you may say, well, that's unfair because they got a lot of depth and a lot of talent. They do it so much that it's hard to separate that. I know they have very talented players. I know they have a deep roster. I know they're incredibly well coached. I can't separate the two, though. It's like Shea's one of the best players in the world, and they're probably the deepest team in the NBA, and Mark Dagno is one of the best coaches, and they flop. And they get away with assault on the defensive end of the floor. Like, you can't separate. It's who they are. It's all-encompassing. When you describe Oklahoma City, you describe them using the things that I just did. And I don't think that's a good thing. You know what I do wonder, though? Because here's the other part of it, that we have to be fair to Oklahoma City. Now, I wonder right now, and I said this after Oklahoma City won the title. I said, how long until they become the villain? And it was immediately. If San Antonio, let's say, wins the next two games, and I just, for the record, think that either San Antonio or Oklahoma City would beat New York in the NBA Finals. If San Antonio comes back, wins the next two games, goes to the NBA Finals, beats the Knicks, is San Antonio going to be the villain next year? I don't think they will be, which underscores my point about OKC. I don't think they will be. But a lot of the stuff that Wemby does, you know, the bravado that he kind of has, and him the other night skipping out on his media session because he was upset that they lost and all that kind of stuff, like, that can turn. I think Wemby's so likable and is so what you want. And I don't love what he did the other night, skipping out on the media availability. And because it seemed like he didn't own up to a pretty poor evening by his standards. That's not the time to say I'm not doing media. Okay, so I don't love that. But I think so much about Wemby is what you would like your superstars in the NBA to be. But I think that will give San Antonio more shelf life of being, but before they turn into the villain. And I think beating OKC will get them a lot of latitude. People will appreciate that they did that for a while. But it will happen. San Antonio will become the bad guys again. Remember, we disliked the San Antonio Spurs for a very long time, and there was nothing. I mean, it was, well, now that I say that, it was Duncan, people didn't like him because he's boring. But now I'm thinking Manu Ginobili. Manu Ginobili doesn't he kind of predate LeBron? Was it Manu that actually was the guy, Eli, that brought flopping into the league? A lot of people did not like Manu Ginobili. We'll see what happens. I believe 6:30 is the tip time tonight, San Antonio and OKC. Time for a break, back after this.
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2: Highs once again are going to be in the 70s for the day today, but we do have the possibility of some showers and thunderstorms, maybe even a severe storm with some large hail later this afternoon and evening. With your KK11 Alert weather, I'm meteorologist Nick Lalonde.
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11: 20 years ago, the average attention span was about 2.5 minutes. Today, it's just 47 seconds. Pretty disconcerting. That's according to new research out of UC Irvine. But really, this isn't our fault, at least not entirely. We can blame technology and the world around us. Attention, it turns out, is not an unlimited resource. You only have so much of it to give. Start paying more attention to what times of the day you seem to be at your mental peak. Try to knock out the more complicated stuff during that time. It's also important to take breaks every so often so you can more easily lock in when you're trying to concentrate. One expert said, even trying to visualize where you want to end your day with everything all wrapped up or with tons left to do. That can act as a real motivator. I'm Dr. Sanjay Gupta, helping you live a better life.
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0: Eagerly awaiting the end of season press conference from the Colorado Avalanche, which we should get more clarity on in terms of management, both on the ice and above the ice, and whether they're all going to be back, the brain trust, as it were. And then to see, because Jared Bednar didn't have a ton of answers after the Game 4 loss, which is okay, but next time, let's, diagnose this thing, figure out what went wrong, and let us know how it's going to be better moving forward. So we'll see if that happens. I mean, tomorrow feels like a good day to do it, but we'll see. Haven't seen anything on that. Now, there is something kind of going on a little bit right now, and it's not at the forefront because there's the Bruce Cassidy thing, and now he's going public with his dismay over the fact that Vegas won't let him interview for other jobs, and Kelly McCrimmon, the GM of the Golden Knights, is saying Edmonton leaked it, that's why this is a story, and so there's that going on, and of course, we have a Stanley Cup final coming up, we have the Eastern Conference final still going on, so there's a lot of other stuff going on. I don't know if you saw that the Nashville Predators are sniffing around the Avalanche organization right now, reportedly. And the person that they're sniffing around for is Chris McFarland. And you say, well, why would he take the GM job for the Nashville Predators when he can remain the general manager of the Colorado Avalanche? And I would agree if it were a lateral move. But we have seen this in recent Colorado sports history, have we not? Remember where the guy who runs the Minnesota Timberwolves came from? Tim Connolly left the Denver Nuggets for a quote-unquote higher role, elevated role with the Timberwolves, also known as more money. The Kroenke sports empire cannot let this happen again. And I'm not saying that Chris McFarland is above criticism. I've been doing a lot of thinking about this whole Mikko Rantanen trade a year ago and wondering if it's had the desired effect on this team. But there has been far more good that Chris McFarland has done than bad. I think that it should be strongly considered removing Jared Bednar from his post, but I do not feel that same way about Chris McFarland. And the Kroenkes can't not let this happen again. Because there's someone above him technically, right? Joe Sakic. To let Chris McFarland walk out the door and go to division rival, no less, and rebuild them. Yeah, initially, it wouldn't be that big of a deal. Nashville, I would say, is further away from being good than, say, Minnesota was when Tim Connolly took over that organization. But it's not even the division rival thing. It's the idea of letting somebody who has proven to be good at what he does, the intellectual capital. You know, this is where not just dynasties, but championship teams, this is how they start to wither. They lose intellectual capital, right? You have success. People are after your players. People are after your coaches. People are after your general managers. You have to hang on to them. I do think Chris McFarland can help sculpt the Colorado Avalanche into a Stanley Cup winning team. I don't think that the window is completely closed on them. Now, I'm very curious to see what he does And I'm not saying that I guarantee that I'm going to like it in the end. But I would much rather, you know, the argument that many of you have made against me and firing Jared Bednar. You can't let a guy that good go. Okay? I would like to make that argument with Chris McFarland. I think he deserves the chance to try and build up. I think the moves that he has made, as plentiful as they are, most of them have benefited the Colorado Avalanche. There is not a toxic environment like there was with the Denver Nuggets, with Calvin Booth, who believed that he was, you know, the universe's gift to general managing. I don't want them to make a change, and I don't want them to let Chris McFarland go and have to find a new general manager. And I don't like that I think the Colorado Avalanche should replace Jared Bednar. I don't like the thought because I agree with a lot of your argument against it. But I just look at maybe that's the spark that this team needs. It's not going to light any kind of a spark to let Chris McFarland take more money or a higher ranking position with the Nashville Predators organization. There's no spark coming from that. It's just bad. So I don't know where this is going to go. But we've seen this before. And it did not turn out well. It's still not turning out well for the Denver Nuggets. You thought it turned out well, right? But that was still when it was mostly the team that Tim Connelly had built that won a title. And you've seen where it's gone since. Don't let that happen again. I don't know what it would be if this is leverage to get more money or more power, wrestle it away from Joe Sakic. I don't know, but figure it out. Because if there are going to be moves made this offseason, and maybe difficult moves, not to mention that there's an extension for Cale Makar that needs to be, you know, ironed out, I would like Chris McFarland to be the one to do that. So we'll see if anything comes of this with Nashville sniffing around. But that popped up over the last couple of days. And I've seen this movie before. It doesn't end well. Don't let smart people leave. That's kind of a good thing to remember across all walks of life. Don't let good people go. Smart people go. Don't let that happen. Let's see, what else we got? Carolina now up 3-1. They're much better than Montreal. And I think it's going to be a really good series between Vegas and Carolina. Might be hard for you if you're an Avs fan to watch that, especially if Vegas ends up hoisting the cup, but I think it's going to be a really good series. So I'm okay. I'm as okay with that matchup as I can be given the circumstances. Certainly I didn't want Las Vegas to be there, but should be a pretty good series. I can't say the same thing about the NBA if Oklahoma City finishes the job in the Western Conference Final tonight. So we'll see if San Antonio can extend that series. Before we go, and I think it's a good place to end it on a text that Tucker sent in, and I don't want to, you know, go betray a trust or anything with you, Tucker, on what you shared with me. It's personal, and I appreciate that you think highly enough of me to share that. And I think it's regarding, you know, the Claude Lemieux and the idea that the reporting going on that Claude Lemieux took his own life. And just another one of these reminders, especially for men, that if you're having troubles, depression, bad thoughts, Please go get help. It's 2026. The stigma is gone. People really want to help. No one's going to think less of you. In fact, in many ways, people should think more of you. I already liked you, Tucker. I think even better of you, given what you said in your text. But Tucker sharing a loss in his life and how difficult that's been to deal with, and how he's coped with it and gotten, you know, and found ways to cope with it, which is awesome. And the fact that you mention, you know, listening to this show is one of those, is that blows me away, and it is beyond humbling. But you do, you know, make a point. I don't think too highly of myself, but for guys mostly, not saying that women don't listen to sports talk radio, we have plenty of them and we love you listening. But, you know, traditionally a male format, this is a way for us to come together, get some things off of our chests, let out some emotion, which is healthy. So if this little community that we have can provide some of that, then that's absolutely amazing. So, I mean, there's more qualified, better people to do it than me. But if that's the camaraderie you're looking for and the community you're looking for, then I'm happy to do it and flattered and honored. And hopefully you're doing well. Tucker, love hearing from you, even when you disagree with me, which is quite often. And yeah, chin up, keep going, right? So we'll leave it there. Appreciate the interaction, appreciate your patronage. Enjoy your evening. We'll see if anything happens on the Avs front in the next about 22 hours, but we'll talk to you tomorrow at 3.
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2: While we have no reports of stalls or accidents up and down the Front Range, we are looking at I-25, Union, Austin Bluffs, Powers, Academy, Dublin, Nevada, Stetson Hills. 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Heavy volume. We'll keep you updated. I'm Coyote. That's traffic.
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